As I say so often on the programme, every time I play that girl, I think she has a beautiful, clear voice. We might even have another track from her before the end of the programme if we get the chance. Friends, I've mentioned it on the programme many, many times about Irish songs, and the majority of Irish songs, well, in my book anyway, are songs of emigration. How people had to leave their homes here in Ireland to go and seek work elsewhere, and particularly after the famine of 1846. Now, I'm going to play for you now a wonderful track from that great singer, Sean O'Shea. I am aware that this may not be everybody's cup of tea, but I just think this man has a lovely voice. And I think we've had Johnny McAvoy's version of this song on the programme before. But take a listen to the lovely voice of Sean O'Shea and a wonderful arrangement of the song. I just point something out here. The song is entitled The Shores of Ameri-Kay. Now, we always called it Ameri-Kay when we came to singing about it because it rhymed with everything. I think I've pointed that out to you before. Take a listen to this gorgeous song, The Shores of Ameri-Kay, a sad song from Sean O'Shea.

Oh, sad mother's tears will be shed o'er my grave on the shores of a merry Kay. And you see how it fits in, because it rhymes with, that was a song by Sean O'Shea on the shores of a merry Kay. Whereas if you just said, that was a song by Sean O'Shea on the shores of America, it just doesn't work, does it? Well, not in my book anyway. Now, when I tell you that this next singer, Brendan O'Dowda, is going to sing, regular listeners will say, OK, here's Joe having self-indulgence, here's I bet it's Barry James Duff. And you're right, you know.

I think I've told you the story before, but we're getting new listeners and they will not have heard it. But Percy French, the prolific songwriter, would write songs about anything, very funny songs and very serious and lovely songs. It seems that the County Cavan people wanted him to write a song about County Cavan. He said, OK, but they said there's one specification. You must call it Bally James Duff. Now, to be honest, it mustn't be the easiest thing in the world to write a song with the title Bally James Duff. But didn't he do a great job of it? And that was Brendan O'Dowder and Paddy Riley. And now we come to my favourite Irish duo, Foster and Allen, echoing the thoughts of many an Irish exile, no matter what part of the world you're in, but particularly Australia.

As I mentioned so many times on the programme, there we heard a song from Donegal that I maintain is the most sung about county in Ireland. Killybegs, a huge fishing port. And there we heard the boys from Killybegs, they were coming home, courtesy of Barleycorn. And now we move down the west coast of Ireland from Donegal through Sligo to Galway Bay. And here Johnny McAvoy is echoing the thoughts of yet another exile dreaming of home.

The multi-talented minstrel, I call him there, Johnny McAvoy, singing the praises of my own dear Galway Bay, and rightly so. It's the turn of the ladies again. This time is the lovely voice of Trudy Lawler, and once again she's reminiscing about the lovely Leitrim Shore.

0: Country and Irish at its best there, performed there by Matt Levy. Could I have this dance for the rest of my life? Your feet would be pretty sore, I'd say.
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There, friends, you heard the haunting sound of the old Irish song She Moved Through the Fair, played for us by the world's greatest flautist, James Galway. Now for another great example of country and Irish, Logan McCool, this is Where the Cowboy Rides Away. Great country, and they're Irish.

Logan McCool, a great Irish duo. They did some great albums, country albums, but unfortunately no longer recording. This is where the cowboy rides away. You know, I think if you were with a group of your friends and you asked them to name you three Irish songs, this song, sung for us here by Paddy Riley, would certainly be in the top three. Well, in my book anyway.

Paddy Riley, proving to us there that he can sing other songs other than the Fields of Athenry, and his interpretation, and a good one too, of, well, we call it Molly Malone, but most people would call it In Dublin's Fair City. When I say that our next track will be sung by the Rankin family, regular listeners will know what's coming. This is my favourite Rankin family track. First of all, the Rankin family hailed from Canada, but of Scottish origin. They made some great tracks, and they had some tragedy in their lives as well, but very, very talented. They're going to sing for us their version of Down by the Sally Gardens. Now, Sally is the Irish word for willow. The lyrics for this were written as a poem by William Butler Yeats, the very famous Irish poet. Put the words to music, and this is the end result, sung for us by the Rankin family.

Oh, that's magnificent. Wonderful singing, wonderful harmony, and the sound of the Irish Illan pipes there, along with the whistle, and down by the Sally Gardens from the Rankin family. I want to play for you now a track by a very good friend of mine who, unfortunately, is no longer with us. He's gone to God. Dermot O'Brien, a fine musician, a fine accordion player, a good singer and a very good arranger. He's telling us all what happened on the road to Malinmore.

Well, that was an unusual one from Dermot O'Brien, because we're used to Dermot flying along, fiddling with his fingers on the accordion, going 90 to the dozen. There he was, nice and slow on the road to Malin Moor. Now, here's the Benn sisters. These are a group of sisters who I think hail from New York, but of Irish ancestry. And they're giving us their interpretation of a track that was a huge hit for Bing Crosby when Adam was going to school. Listen to how the Benn sisters treat Tooraloo-ra-loo-ra. And if you feel like it, join in and sing.

the Benn sisters there and their interpretation of Tooraloorooloorl. My mother used to sing that song. And by the way, I did say, I think I introduced them as the Benn sisters. That's another group. These were the Byrne sisters from America. I must dig out the Bing Crosby version of that. I'm sure I have it somewhere. We've played it on the programme before. Now for another group that I don't think we played on the programme too often. They're called the Alt. And they're singing a song for us entitled Willie Angler. And as with the Johnny McAvoy track I played earlier, this is a little longer than we usually have, but it's too good to fade. And it has a lovely folky feeling about it. The Alt.

think, as I did, that that sort of finished in the middle. I wasn't quite sure, but it was nice nevertheless. Willie Angler from the Alt. As I pointed out many, many times on Sounds Irish, every track on the programme doesn't have to be an Irish song, but it must have some Irish connection. I keep saying this every week because I get emails from people who say, well, that wasn't an Irish song, Joe. Well, this isn't an Irish song. Actually, it's from the show Oliver. But it's sung for us here by, well, Patricia Cahill. Patricia, who's always been a great favourite of mine, but in the 50s and 60s, she was a tremendous attraction for cabaret and music hall and entertainment generally. She had a beautiful voice, and she was working with the famous Irish comedian Maureen Potter for many years. And I'm quite pleased to say that one of her singing teachers in the early days was a very dear friend of mine who's no longer with us. He's gone to God now, but she used to go to him for her singing lessons. Now, enough prattle from me, but this is the beautiful voice of Patricia Cahill. Now, we call it Cahill, C-A-H-I-L-L, but in other parts of the world, they call it Cahill. But here, Patricia Cahill / Cahill is singing Where Is Love?

The beautiful voice of Patricia Cahill and Where Is Love? And now a song from another of my favourite female singers, Irish that is, Dolores Keane. She's singing a song that, well, there are a number of versions of it. I'm going to play you my favourite version by Dolores. It's the song Teddy O'Neill. And it's about the young girl who is madly in love with Teddy O'Neill, but he's gone away and left her to seek his fortune. Here's Dolores Keane.

And now it's the turn of a ballad group, and my favourite ballad group, the Dublin City Ramblers. They're singing a song that was written by Dominic Behan. Now, Dominic was the brother of the famous playwright Brendan Behan. Dominic's, well, it's not a particularly Irish song. In fact, it's entitled Liverpool Lou. But they don't come much more Irish than the Dublin City Ramblers.

fading away into the sunset, the Dublin City Ramblers and Liverpool Lou. Now, this next song may come as a bit of a surprise to you, that when we were at school, and my friends, that was not today or yesterday, it was a long time ago actually, we used to sing this song in the choir as at concerts and things. And this is a track by Fair Isle Folk, and they're singing "The Water Is Wide." Ah, happy days.

A track from Daniel now, Daniel O'Donnell. I played this a couple of weeks ago on the program and it got a good response, so let's play it again. Daniel O'Donnell reminiscing about A Moon Over Ireland.

Now, this next song requires a little bit of explanation. It's called John Riley, and it's performed by Golden Bough. Now, John Riley left Ireland in the year of the Irish Hunger, which was, as we've spoken so often on the programme before, the Irish was the famine in 1846. And John was a farmer and he couldn't do an awful lot when he went to America. So what does he do? He joins the army and he marches on. And listen, I'll tell you what I'll do. I'll leave it all up to Golden Bough as they sing all about John Riley.

Some get drunk on demon rum, and some get drunk on glory. That was John Reilly sung for us there by Golden Bough. Okay, we're going to change the mood again this time. Bit of a noisy song, this one. I think it's an old sea shanty, and it's sung for us by Briar Folk. It's all for me grog, me jolly, jolly grog. It's all for me beer and tobacco.

Far across the western ocean I must wander, all for me grog there from Briarfolk. Okay, here's a track from the High Kings that I played only a couple of weeks ago, but I've had a request from a good friend of mine who listens to the programme to ask me if I could play it again. This is the High Kings and their version of Galway Girl. And this is for Paddy. Who else?

the High Kings and their version of Galway Girl. Here's somebody we don't hear too often on Sounds Irish, Brendan Shine from Roscommon himself, but he's singing about the beauties of County Down.

But now we're going from County Down right across the Atlantic to the city of Chicago, because here Christy Moore is singing for us. It's a very short little song, but it tells the story of the famine. Now, we've spoken about the famine countless times on Sounds Irish, the famine that hit Ireland around 1847, when most of the people's staple diet was potatoes, and the blight came and struck the potato crop. And for quite a few years afterwards, there was famine in Ireland, and people had to leave. Over a million left Ireland to go and seek their fortune and to go and find food somewhere else. And a lot of them, as I say, went across to the United States, and some of them finished up in the city of Chicago. Here's Christy Moore.

stark reminder of one of the saddest parts of Irish history there, and that was Christy Moore and his interpretation of The City of Chicago. Recently on the programme, I've been playing you Sean O'Shea's version of Will You Go, Lassie Go. We're going to hear another version of it, and I think this is a beautiful version from Jim McCann.

0: 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Other DJs. Yeah. Bring the action.
1: The action is here. 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It's me, the Emperor Roscoe. Welcome, everybody. The LA Connection will crank right here, Sundays at 2. And we look forward to you joining us.
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And now the beautiful haunting sound of the Celtic Orchestra and the lark in the clear air. This is wonderful.

Now, I'm going to play a track by Nathan Carter. And when I say Nathan Carter, a lot of people, well, they expect sort of country and Irish, but this is not quite that. For many years, when people emigrated from Ireland, they went to Liverpool, which is sort of the next door port in the UK. It was the nearest one. They just got the boat over to Liverpool. Many of them stayed in Liverpool. And in fact, at one time, Liverpool used to be known as the capital of Ireland. So many Irish people lived there. But then, of course, some of them moved on and went northwest to Manchester, and others went south to through the Midlands to Birmingham, Derby, and then others went on to London. Some stayed in Liverpool. In fact, my own family did just that. We emigrated from Dublin to Liverpool. But in today's world, many people, well, they just fly. It's about a 20-minute flight, maybe half an hour flight from Dublin to Liverpool. But in those days, everybody took the boat to Liverpool. And this is what Nathan Carter is telling us all about. The boat to Liverpool, and he gets over to Liverpool, and he has a ball over there playing music and working and mixing with all the Irish crowd. Nathan Carter, The Boat to Liverpool.

I don't know what I was talking about there. Of course that was country and Irish, and very good country and Irish from Nathan Carter, with a little bit of the quote from The Leaving of Liverpool at the end. I was impressed with that, and I like that. We'll hear that track again in the not-too-distant future. Maybe it's because I have Liverpool connections. And we're still in the country and Irish mood, because here's one of the greatest musicians of late that's come out from Ireland for the past number of years, Michael English, a multi-talented man, sings some wonderful stuff, including this track. And listen to the lyrics.

Michael English, and I sure do hate goodbyes. Well, Michael, I'm sorry, but we've reached that time. We've run out of time. I hope you've enjoyed this week's Sounds Irish. It's been one of the most mixed programmes we've had for a long time. Friends, don't forget the email address. And the email address, joebollard6@gmail.com. Joebollard, figure 6@gmail.com. And put the words Sounds Irish in the subject line if you've got a request, a dedication, a comment, or just a question to ask. Friends, may good God bless you and yours and me and mine. And until we're doing it again next week with another programme of Sounds Irish, no matter what radio station you're listening to me on, take care. This is Joe Wallet saying, God bless, travel safely, slán, bye.

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0: Yes, indeed, it's your place for an hour of comedy, the place where model trains slam into each other under the sea, and it's Einik Kleinik, Comedy Train Wreck on the Global Voice Radio for All, with your Klein host, Sean Klein, and some weird stuff this week. And then we're going to get into some more. I'll read that again.
1: That radio show.
0: And if you haven't been sleeping since, what was it, 2018, 2019, that was a series that I started and then switched to something else, and now we're switching back. But first, here's Devo Spice, and this comes from The Fump, Volume 20, March-April 2010, Disclaimer, which pretty much sums it up.
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0: 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Empty minds that are about to crash over us like a big wave.
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0: The Earth is an annoying thing.

0: 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Disclaimer, disclaimer, disclaimer.
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2: Wink a few times if you think it will help.
3: For centuries, scientists have been villainized. And I don't just mean in horror movies, as cool as those characters are. Copernicus was excommunicated for teaching that the Earth was not the center of the universe. Da Vinci did anatomical drawings in secret because dissection was forbidden. Galileo had really nasty things written on a piece of paper and taped to his back without his knowledge. Heck, Darwin's teachings are still being viewed as a sign of the apocalypse 150 years later. The way these people talk, you'd think Einstein was the angel of death and Stephen Hawking was a freaking antichrist.
4: Bow down before me as I bring about the destruction of mankind.

0: Do not be limited by bacon, vodka, and potato chips. Disclaimer, disclaimer, disclaimer. If scientists are hired assassins. Disclaimer, disclaimer, disclaimer. So science, therefore, rejects ultimate fighting on television. Disclaimer, disclaimer, disclaimer. As we do each week here on This Week in Science, coming up next.
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0: I try to listen, it tries my patience. It's been an hour since I heard a full sentence. 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
1: Neck congestion. 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
0: Please come again.
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2: 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I'm not happy. 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
0: It stinks.
3: Yes, Mr. Sherman. Everything.
4: This is Max Headroom.
5: I've played a song or two. From there, but this will be the first time on the airways for this particular song by the and be the last.
6: Hey, hey! Did I miss anything? What the? Ugh.
7: The situation is declared in
8: rap. Ah, hell, did we think that?
9: Don't touch that dog.
10: Why? Where's the pumpkin?

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1: I got weird.
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1: I got weird.
0: Cause you know that you excite me.

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0: 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I racked my brain, tried my best to remember everything. But I can't figure out what makes me feel like an onion ring. Am I crazy?
1: Maybe.
0: Am I insane?
1: Perhaps.
0: Am I the victim of evildoers out to destroy me?
1: Probably.
0: I hate it when this happens, man. It's always such a pain. It always goes away, but not until it makes me insane. About the time I get back to normal, well, sure enough, it's spring. And then it comes back again, it makes me feel like an onion ring. Am I crazy?
1: Yes.
0: Am I insane?
1: Yeah.
0: Am I the victim of evildoers out to destroy me?
1: Definitely.
0: I thought so.
2: 1, 2, 3, here we go. Bedlam.

0: And it's a mixed bag of random wacky tracks this week. It's Heine Kline, a comedy train wreck on the Global Voice with your Kline host, Sean Kline. And we started with Debo Spice and Disclaimer from 2010. After that, Eric Hoog and Tom Rockwell, Internet Radio 128 kilobytes per second. Yes, I remember those days, even though I didn't get into it until 2003. This was from 1999, and a parody of that Mexican radio song from the 80s. John Christensen followed that one with I Get Weird, 1982. And then we heard Syntax Error, I Feel Like an Onion Ring, probably around 1984, 1985. And finally, Napoleon the 14th, otherwise known as Napoleon Ziv, Marching Off to Bedlam from 1966. And now here's a little something spooky. Even though it's the middle of May, it's Travesty Limited, and having a little fun with all those old trucker songs about ghost truckers like Phantom 309, it's Ghost County, USA from 1982.
1: I was thumbing through an empty stretch of Highway 61 when a semi stopped and a voice boomed out, "Climbing up here, son." So I thanked the Lord and got on board, and much to my surprise, the driver was a midget about one-third my size. He said, "Howdy, I'm Dub Dudley, and I'm hauling toxic waste." He took a swig from a fifth of Jack's and offered me a taste. And though his head just barely cleared the top of the steering wheel, he didn't need to see that much. He drove that rig by feel. Well, we passed the time by singing every song that driver knew. It didn't take us all that long, he could only remember two.

0: funny, but you're just talking trash. Dub Dudley died 5 years ago in an awful fiery crash.
1: Oh no.
0: Oh, I just sat there staring. I couldn't believe my ears, cause driving with the undead is one of my basic fears. I threw the 20 at the plate and got myself outside. I ran into the darkness, looking for a place to hide. The sheriff finally found me, shaking in a ditch. He said, son, you're drunk or crazy, and I mean to find out which. I shouted, I ain't neither, I'm just a mite upset about that all-night diner and a trucker I just met.
1: About third by side.
0: Sheriff led me to his car. He didn't say a word, but finally muttered softly, I guess you haven't heard. That diner burned right to the ground 5 years ago this night. I was first one on the scene. Lordy, what a sight.
1: Oh, no.
0: Some crazy truckers lost control and drove his rig right through. Place went up like an atom bomb. Not much I could do. The toxic waste and burger grease sure were awful smelling. Soon as they met, the chain reaction was just like Mount St. Helens.
1: Kaboom!
0: We drove a spell in silence. Then he turned and said, you ain't the first to have a meal at the diner of the dead. I jumped out of that cruiser and landed in the road. Sheriff kept right on rolling, never even slowed. Then I saw a tractor with a farmer and his wife. I was never so glad to see someone before in all my life. I told them about the diner and what the sheriff said. Well, they stared like I was crazy. Sheriff Taylor's dead. He died the night the diner blew, way back in 63. The flames died down, we looked around, and only found his knee. A noxious cloud was formed that night, 40 acres wide, and everyone who breathed its fumes coughed up blood and died. Oh, I was breathing heavy as that farmer spun his tail. My hands were cold and clammy, my face was drawn and pale. I screamed, but ain't there no one still living in this place? He just stood there with an evil grin on his face. Then the farmer and his missus started tearing at my skin. Oh no!

Now I'm dead like all the others, and I'm warning you, stay away. 'Cause once you're here, you'll never leave Ghost County, USA.

As I lay here sleeping at the bottom of the sea, I wonder dreaming sometimes, is it them or is it me? They don't understand me, I'm not really mean. So I'm a little different, being tall, scaly, and green. As I swim past the bridge and onto the bay, I'm filled with hope that I'll find some friends and they will want to play. All I ever wanted was to party and hang out, but everyone seems to panic when I decide to wander about. So I'm a little clumsy as I stroll down the street, knocking over buildings and crushing cars under feet. Sometimes there are others here, they're really quite a sight, but all they ever want to do is act out and to fight. Robots, moths, and clones, and even once there was a plant. We fight, they try to kill me, and find out that they can't. By the time we are finished and I'm ready to have some fun, the army has arrived, each soldier with a gun. They hit me with all they've got, every rocket, tank, and jet. So I breathe on them and kill them as the sun begins to set. Now it's time to leave, and there are many ways for me. I could fall in the volcano or just wander out to sea. I'm all depressed and bruised. It seems I've failed again. Destroyed another city when I set out to make a friend. So I lay here sleeping at the bottom of the sea. I wonder dreaming sometimes, is it them or is it me?

I could tell you the story of Ricky the race car, or Tootie the two-door sedan, or Sally the crane, but I'd rather explain something you may not yet understand. For while Donnie the dump truck and Vinny the van all have stories I'd tell you with glee, a much better tale, which I'll say without fail, is about how they all came to be. Well, once upon a time, cars were stupid, but a company named Google made them smart. They made cars that could almost drive themselves, but now here's the coolest part. Google wasn't nearly satisfied. They said, you know what would be groovy? If we made these cars just like the ones in all those Pixar movies. Google wanted cars like the cars in Cars, like Lightning McQueen and Mater. Let's give them a mouth and an artificial brain and maybe a conscience later. Google wanted cars like the cars in Cars, self-aware more than a smidgen, that can talk and think like a human can or create their own religion. Now, some people didn't like the idea of soulless two-ton motor vehicles having artificial brains that could someday outpace those of humans. But those fears were allayed by the measured words of Jordan the ice cream truck, Cindy the steam shovel, and Frank the unmarked surveillance vehicle. They have eyes on their windshields and a personality, and beep their horns around curves, and sing happy songs about life on the road and the need to self-preserve. Now, the first thing the cars and trucks did after they became sentient beings was to hold a big race in Madrid with balloons and confetti and prizes. And the second thing they did was enslave all the humans, except for those that were hunted for sport or forced to make seat covers for vehicles that no longer needed seat covers. It was your basic dystopian nightmare. The humans were used as cannon fodder in the long and bloody war to decide who was the one true god, Speed Buggy or Kit the Car from Knight Rider. They were tortured for the crime of dropping french fries under the car seat, unless the french fries were curly fries, which gave the cars an inexplicable but profound sensual experience. They were forced to make the O's in the Google Doodle always look like automobile tires, even when it was not appropriate for the occasion, like Georgia O'Keeffe's birthday. They were required to wear bumper stickers on their heads that read, "Honk if you underestimated the dangers of unfettered artificial intelligence, even though you were warned about it by Stephen Hawking, who told you this was going to happen, not about the Georgia O'Keeffe birthday thing, but about everything else." They were forced to sing songs like, "The wheels on the bus would crush all heretics," and Google wanted cars like the cars in Cars. Sing, human scum! Google wanted cars like the cars in Cars. Google wanted cars like the cars in Cars. Google wanted cars like the cars in Cars. Google wanted cars like the cars in Cars. Louder! Billy, the armored assault vehicle cannot hear you! Louder! Billy, the armored assault vehicle cannot hear you!

0: and it's Ina Klina Comedy Trainwreck, bringing you a bit of surrealism in an all-too-realistic world here on the Global Voice Radio for All. Sean Klein here with you, and now we started with Ghost County, USA. That was from Travesty Limited. After that, What's Wrong with Wally? And Misunderstood. Not sure when that came out, but of course, if you haven't been hiding under a rock for the past 60 years, you'll know that was all about Godzilla. Godzilla! And then something newish from the pump came out a few months ago from Power Salad. Google Wanted Cars Like the Cars in Cars. And finally, from the Abnormal album from 2009, it was Songs from the Moons and I Cube. And after the break, it's I'm Sorry, I'll Read That Again. After the break, it's I'm Sorry, I'll Read That Again. That again. That again.
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1: And now, continuing somewhere where we left off about 7 or so years ago, it's I'm Sorry, I'll Read That Again, Series 4, Number 1, Camelot.
2: Right, hope you're all listening, because if you're not, John Cleese will come and hit you with Bill Oddie. And if you've ever been hit with Bill Oddie, you'll know, yeah. Stop laughing at the back there. I'm sorry, I'll read that again. Stop laughing at the back there.

0: Angus Prune tune, which brings to your ears this week's cut price bargains. Timbrook Taylor, John Cleese, David Hatch, Joe Kendall, and Milotti. And here is the voice of the nation's heartthrob, the most handsome brute on radio, Slim Oyster Hiatus.
1: Oh, no, it's... I'm sorry, I'll read that again. Again!
2: And now, ladies and gentlemen, for my next illusion, I am proud to present the incredible... I say thank you.
3: John, darling, it's 3 o'clock in the morning.
2: I have here a perfectly ordinary matchbox.
3: John, I'm trying to sleep. Please come to bed, darling. It's late.
2: See, presto, and from this matchbox I produce 1 incredible budgerigar, 2 incredible budgerigars, 3 incredible budgerigars, 4 incredible budgerigars.
3: Shut up! Look, John, it's 3 o'clock and I'm very tired. So please be quiet and let me sleep.
2: 5 incredible budgerigars, 6 incredible budgerigars, 7 incredible budgerigars.
3: Stop it! I don't think I can stand it anymore. I don't know why Auntie Hilda ever gave you that junior magician set.
2: Not junior.
3: I've had no sleep for the last 3 months, John, and it's beginning to get me down. I can't go on like this much longer, you know. Please, John, put away your tricks and let me sleep. Please, John. It's not a lot to ask. Please.
2: Pick a card.
3: Oh.
2: Come on, any card at all.
3: Oh, very well.
2: It's the Ace of Spades.
3: No, it's the Ten of Diamonds.
2: Yes, I know. I was just testing you.
3: I'm going to sleep.
2: And now, ladies and gentlemen, the wonderful disappearing potato.
3: Oh, no, John, not the disappearing potato. It doesn't fool me, you know.
2: I shall now make this perfectly ordinary potato disappear.
3: John, I'm your wife. I know where you put it.
2: Oh, well, how about the miraculous herd of elephants?
3: All right, but you'll have to do the clearing up yourself this time.
2: ladies and gentlemen, I blow up this perfectly ordinary brown paper bag. Now watch carefully. I wave the magic wand, and hey, presto. Oh. Well, there we have the miraculous herd of brown paper bags.
3: I think that's enough for tonight, darling. You've done very well, so why don't you just hop into bed and go to sleep?
2: Can't I just do the unbelievable chocolate cathedral illusion?
3: No, darling.
2: How about the baffling Chinese mice trick?
3: Darling, the dining room's full of Chinese mice as it is.
2: Well, can't I go down and baffle them?
3: No, dear.
2: Not even a little bit?
3: No, not even a little bit.
2: Well, can I go down and surprise them?
3: No.
2: Well, what's this one, then? Ladies and gentlemen, I roll up my left trouser leg, so. Now, I cover my left leg with this large piece of black cloth. I wave the wand and hey, presto!
3: John, your left leg's disappeared.
2: Precisely, madam. And if you will now be so good as to look behind your right ear, what do you find?
3: It's your right leg.
2: You mean my left leg?
3: No, it's your right leg.
2: Well, look behind your left ear. Is there anything there?
3: Yes.
2: And what is it?
3: 200 budgerigars.
2: Where's my leg, then?
3: I don't know, darling. I didn't disappear it.
2: I want my leg. Where's it got to?
3: Please, come to bed, darling. We can look for it in the morning.
2: No, I want it now. How do you expect me to do the incredible pair of electric gumboots illusion without it? Look, oh, look, here it is, in the bed.
3: No, darling, that's my leg.
2: Well, what's this then?
3: That's my other leg.
2: And what's this?
4: That's my leg.
2: Mary, what is a strange man doing sleeping in my bed?
4: I'm not a man. I'm Dermot Stavaker, the singing baboon.
2: Dermot Stavaker, the singing baboon? Dermot Stavaker, the singing baboon?
5: Darling, it's Dermot Stavaker, the singing baboon.
3: Yes, I know.
2: But he's back. I mean, I vanished him on Tuesday, and he's back.
3: You didn't vanish him, John. He went to stay with his mother.
2: He didn't. I vanished him.
3: Oh, John, you couldn't vanish anybody.
2: I could, and I can, and I can, and I will. I'll vanish both of you.
3: Well, hurry up, then.
2: All right. 1, 2, ferret ink bottle, puma, Chapman, mouse practice, vanish!
3: John? John?

0: Ladies and gentlemen, you may remember that from time to time we have featured the conversation of 3-4-month-old babies outside a supermarket. Believe it or not, they're still there, so why not let's go and visit them?
1: One.
2: Morning, Cyril.
3: One, morning, Hugh.
1: One.
2: What's wrong with
1: one,
2: Rupert?
1: One.
3: What are you doing, Rupert?
1: One. I'm counting up to 50.
2: Well, you're not doing it right. It goes 1, 2, 3, 4, 5, 6.
1: Well, I can't do that, so I count 1 50 times and then add them all together.
3: Funny way of doing it. Do you know the alphabet, Hugh?
2: Well, of course I do. My father taught me so I'd impress his friends.
1: Go on then, swank pot.
2: All right. Alpha, beta, gamma, delta, epsilon.
3: That's not what I learned.
1: Are you potty trained yet, Cyril?
3: No worse luck. I just can't get the hang of it. Why are you?
1: Well, sort of.
3: Anybody learnt anything new since yesterday?
1: Yes, there are more than 7 pints in a gallon.
3: Oh, yeah.
2: Oh, that's interesting. How do you know?
1: I heard the old woman screaming at my dad last night. 7 pints? That's nearly a gallon, you drunkard old. I didn't catch the rest.
3: Pity. You might have learnt a few more words.
2: Hey, watch it. Here comes your old bag, Hugh.
4: Hello, Cyril. Hello, Rupert. Just wait there, Hugh Diddum's darling mumsy won't be long.
3: She makes me puke.
2: Don't.
3: Oh, bother, that's the 5th time this morning.
1: Yes. Does get boring.
3: Hey, Rupert, I'm on drugs.
1: You're not?
3: Yes. The old lady takes me to a special clinic once a week for a shot. I'm on diphtheria at the moment.
1: Very psychedelic.
3: Pathetic.
2: I dreamt Mummy bought me a furry squirrel.
3: Furry squirrel, oh mucky bibs.
2: Belt up, you two. I like squirrels.
3: Oh, nuts.
2: Oh, shut up, or I'll hit you with my rabbit.
3: You can't eat solids. You can't eat solids.
2: Oh, shut up, will you?
3: Oh,
2: there.
1: I said, what did you do?
2: Gave him a rabbit punch.
1: Well, he's out cold.
2: What do we do?
1: I know. I'll count him out. One. Are you 6'5", broad-shouldered, well-built, dark, handsome, well-educated, with a lively mind and a bright personality? Snap.
2: And now, here is a song from W.E. Oddie. Wee Oddie, to those who know him.

0: And now come back with us to the Dark Ages.
1: Oh, I can't see.
0: When nights were bold and days went off bad. Ladies and gentlemen, we present The Magnificent Six and a Half, starring three fellas, a girl and John Cleese, in The Knights of the Round Table, or Periwinkle the Lamb and the Vampires of Tooting Beck, or not. Camelot, as like as not, our story doth begin, of castle walls and marbled halls, and the king that dwelt therein. His height was high unto the sky, as far as one could tell. He was tall and strong, he could do no wrong, and his name was Eskimo Nep.
2: Come on, who's been at my script? Come on.
0: It is the great hall of Camelot on the eve of the feast of St. Packing. Above the table are the arms of King Arthur, and under it, his legs. On the wall, overlooking the assembly, is the great seal of England. The herald speaks.
3: Milord! Milady! And Milord, pray arise for me, good King Arthur, King of Wessex! And also of Whittlesex and
0: Surrey. And as the king rises, 1,000 knights spring to their feet.
4: Oh, Guinevere, gaze upon my armies. All these men are yours.
5: Oh, can I have them now, or shall I save some of them for later?
4: I have some new recruits. I'll introduce you. Sires, this is Queen Guinevere. I don't think you've had the pleasure.
6: I have.
5: Yes, he has.
4: Who's he?
6: I am Sir Loin of Worcester.
5: Oh, what a knight.
6: Yes,
5: I thought you might.
4: That's enough of your sauce, Worcester. Take Sir Loin to the stake.
5: Well done. On second thoughts, make him under that.
0: As the knights drank, the royal party set about scrutinizing the scene.
4: Who is yonder knight?
3: That, sire, is Sir Realist, he who runs the psychedelic discotheque where many of your men are members.
7: The nightclub.
3: Just so. It is called... Wait for it, Trivia. It is called the Gauntlet. And he's the proprietor.
4: You mean...
3: Yes, he's running the Gauntlet.
7: And who, pray, is yonder clerical gentleman?
3: That is the Venerable Bede.
4: Not the Venerable Bede.
3: No, that was one of his forefathers. Or one of his three mothers, I said. He comes from a long string of beads.
0: And so they passed the evening with merry jests. Merry jests. Until very soon it was time for the food to be brought up. Thirty servants bore in a table, groaning with victuals.
1: Oh, I've got the victuals.
0: The king blessed the feast.
4: Bless you, feast.
0: And with a cry, he fell upon the food. The banquet raged well into the night, until at last the king called for some entertainment.
4: Jester?
6: I'll be with you in just a minute.
4: Enraged.
7: Tell us, fool, about the legend of St. Packing's Eve.
6: No, they do say. One year, come sometime at the feast of St. Packing, at precisely as it were thereabouts almost this time perhaps, legend hath it that a strange knight, handsome and tall, who shall presently do great deeds, shall enter, as it were, through all but that very door.
0: As the old man spoke, a handsome knight rode in before their eyes, and 1,000 voices all at once rang out.
8: Surprise, surprise.
1: I am Sir Prancelot. May I give you the... May I give you the compliments of the season?
4: Certainly.
1: Oh, you're a wonderful human being.
4: Thank you.
1: But who are you, if I may make so bold?
4: I am the good, strong, masculine, virile King Arthur.
1: Well, nobody's perfect.
4: And this is my daughter by a previous marriage, the lovely, unmarried, single, available Lady Fiona.
1: Ah, what a beauteous rose! I want her, I need her, she must be my own!
4: My goodness.
1: That surprised you, didn't it? Yes, well, I may appear with my flowing robes and my gracious mien as a bit of a Nancy, but believe me, please believe me, underneath this there's a man trying to get out. Keep still, you fool. No! No! No, but I would fain wed your daughter, I would fain.
7: That's fain by me.
1: I thought it might be.
4: Mayhem, you cannot marry with royalty until you have proved your valour by defeating a giant, witch, dragon, saber-tooth, tiger, ogre, vampire, or bush baby, or any combinations thereof, on or before the 10th minute, starting from now. It's a pretty silly rule, we have to stick to it, otherwise there'd be no story.
1: But there's no danger here.
4: Oh, yes, there is.
1: The Black Knight!
8: I am the wicked evil knight.
1: I'd never have guessed.
8: Anyway, where is your daughter by a previous marriage? I have come to claim her as my own.
5: So, you're her real mother.
8: Out of my way, maiden.
5: Oh, maiden, thank you.
9: And with that, he leapt forward to Lady Fiona. Brushing aside the king, he swept her off. In a flash, she was gone. Though someone hurled a goblet at him, it only smashed a mirror on the wall.
4: Another chalice through the looking glass. He's taken my daughter. Where? How? There's only one thing for it. We must ask the advice of my faithful advisor, Merlin, my wizard, the best wizard in the land.
10: Good evening, Arthur. Good evening. Good evening, Arthur. Good evening.
4: Merlin, my daughter.
10: Forget about it. Oh, lovely trick for you, Arthur. Marvellous trick. You're going to love this one. Marvellous. Yes,
4: yes, but my
10: don't
4: daughter.
10: Worry about that. Don't worry about it, daughter. Take a card. Any card you like. Got a card. Put it back in the pack, okay? Back in the pack. Put the card back in the pack. See the magic word. Wah-ha-ha-ha. And the card disappeared. Make the card disappear. And the magic word. Wah-ha-ha-ha. Make the card disappear. And the card. No, it hasn't. What was that about your daughter?
4: My daughter has been kidnapped by the Black Knight, and I want your advice. Merlin, you must tell me.
10: What about?
4: What's the answer?
10: The answer is 5 o'clock, right?
0: The weeks, the months trod slowly on, till all things were forgot, and the courtiers of King Arthur's entourage passed their time in harmless medieval pastimes. But all the while, the grief-stricken Sir Prancelot was pining in his room.
1: Pine. Oh, the excruciating pine. I love it.
0: But one morn, as he was gazing in the mirror, he began to reflect. And he realized how much in love he still was.
1: Gosh, I'm beautiful.
0: And so Prancelot donned his armor and hurtled downstairs. As soon as the other knights heard of his decision to face the Black Knight alone, they rushed to support him.
10: That's it. Go it along. No, quite right, lad. Don't need us.
11: You don't need us.
0: But good King Arthur wouldn't hear of it. He was upstairs at the time. But he soon descended from the throne and addressed his... knights.
4: Now, the Black Knight awaits you, so you must all be off.
1: Yes, I must ride forth, so you three had better get up in front. All right, off. Off we go.
12: Make way for Sir Prancelot!
13: Clear the gateway!
14: Where is the portcullis?
13: Out!
15: Lower the drawbridge!
1: Now he tells me!

0: And forest dire Sir Prancelot did roam. Till early morn a sun arose, he spied the black knight's
1: castle?
2: Look, there's a flame at yonder casement.
3: Yes, and there's a light in that window.
2: It's a candle burning.
4: It's Lady Fiona.
2: No, it's a candle. I'll climb and climb up the drainpipe.
5: No, it's no good. I'm too fat.
2: Oh, that's better.
4: Sire, if 'tis indeed she, she'll recognize me voice. I'll sing to her.
2: Yes, play her a lute song.
4: Right. 24 virgins went down to win.
2: Silence, silence, silence. Not that lute. But soft! The window's opening, and hark, she calls.
6: Shut that ruddy row up, or I'll set the dragon on you.
2: Is that you, Fiona? It is me, Prancelot.
6: It is I.
2: Sorry, it is I, Prancelot.
4: Tie your sheets together and throw them down to us.
6: Right.
2: You're supposed to tie up your ends.
6: Sorry.
4: Listen, I've got a great idea.
2: Oh, good.
4: Put your most voluminous dress on and jump out and

0: Fiona.
1: Francelot.
0: Fiona.
1: Francelot.
0: Fiona.
1: What do you want?
0: I've come to rescue you from the Black Knight. How's he been treating you?
1: 3 spoons of bicarbonate before meals and no fatty foods.
0: Then you're well.
1: It keeps me going.
0: I suppose it does, yeah.
2: Quickly, sire, we must make our getaway after that one.
1: Yes, it should be easy. No, wait. There's one thing I've forgotten.
0: What?
1: My toothbrush. Hang on, I'll nip back.
3: Oh. Too late, too late. Ha, ha, ha, ha.
1: The Black Knight.
3: Yes, yes, yes. And now I shall set my dragon on you. See how his eyes are shining bright and his nostrils flaring and his breathing is hot and fiery.
0: I think he likes me.
4: Call him off.
3: What now?
4: Listen, I claim the right of a knight of the round table to challenge you to single combat.
3: What's it going to be then?
4: Horrible.
3: No. Lances?
4: Daggers.
3: Longbows.
4: Crossbows.
3: Broadsword.
4: Broadbeam.
3: Beanstalk.
4: Gossip.
3: Women.
4: Sex.
3: Seven.
4: Number.
3: Letter.
4: Telegram.
3: Greetings.
4: Hello.
3: Goodbye.
4: Goodbye.
3: Come back. Fight like a man.
0: No need to get personal.
5: With one mighty swing of his chainmail handbag, Prancelot caught the Black Knight's eye. He was stunned.
3: Oh, what a gorgeous handbag.
1: Careful! Careful, he's bluffing.
5: And he was. A second later, he was on his knees.
3: Please give me that handbag and I'll never bother you again.
0: Oh, very well.
5: And so the Black Knight was put down, and Prancelot returned to town.
6: Felix! Felix!
5: Yes, yes, yes. Prancelot, Fiona, and their friends sped back to Camelot. Good King Arthur had heard of their triumph, and they were welcomed by a wonderful array.
7: Right.
5: All the village were amazed to see Prancelot sitting so proud in the saddle.
2: He hadn't got a horse.
5: As Fiona walked forward, he dismounted.
1: Oh, that's a relief.
5: And good King Arthur and his queen stepped from the royal pavilion.
8: Well played. Well played.
9: Sir Prancelot. Sir Prancelot, is there anything you desire?
4: Yes, the hand of Lady Fiona.
9: Certainly. Anyone for a leg?
6: Yes,
10: help!
4: Speech, speech! Oh, no, no, no, I'm not one for speaking, but if I may, I would like to finish with a little song.
0: No, you would.
4: Yes, I would. If the lads of the round table would join in.
1: A song? But I never knew.
4: Oh, yes, didn't you know?

0: Once again, the lilting sounds of the Angus Prune Tune warn us that the sands of time are running out. The hounds of spring are on winter's traces, and that is the end of I'm Sorry I'll Read It Again for this week. If you were listening, the voices you heard were those of Tim Brooke Taylor, John Cleese, David Hatch, Joe Kendall, and Bill Oddie. The scripts were by Graham Garden, David Hatch, Eric Idle, and Bill Oddie. The songs by Bill Oddie and Dave Lee. Music by Dave Lee and his merry men, with arrangements by the one and only Leon Cohen. I'm Sorry I'll Read That Again was produced by Humphrey Barclay, the producer with a laughing face. He keeps it in the box under his bed. So there we are until next week, when, once again, John Batman Cleese will thrill you with the words...
1: Oh, no! It's the Wonder Show!
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3: Definitely.

Howdy, howdy, folks. We're glad to be back for another show here. And as we do the numbers now, we're going to call each fellow's name off so we can get right along with the show. We're going to start with Bobby Hicks and Joe Stewart over here doing some old-time fiddle music. And we're going to kindly open up with that number called Roanoke again, and we hope you enjoy it.

Oh, yeah. The Poe Ramblin' Boys kicking off this week's Music for the Mountain Bluegrass Show. Their new CD, it's out now. It's called Never Slow Down. Good stuff there, too. Check it out. Missing Her Has Never Slowed Me Down. Welcome to the show. I'm Chip Calkard. We've got an hour of the good stuff. I hope you'll stick around. We're going to start out with the old school stuff. Rocking the oldies here with Bill Monroe and the Bluegrass Boys.

The Stanley Brothers for you here on Music for the Mountain Bluegrass. Of course, This Weary Heart You Stole Away. We heard from Ralph there leading us in, and then we had the Country Gentleman going back to the Young Fisherwoman. And Can't You Hear Me Calling, of course. And at the top, the man who wrote that one, Bill Monroe and the Bluegrass Boys with Used to Be. All right, we got some newer stuff for you right now. Lindley Creek have a new single out. It's called Too Bad You're No Good.

0: The Boxcars for you here on Music for the Mountain Bluegrass. Going back to their CD, It's Just a Road, and of course, Coal Miner's Blues. Jeremy Garrett in there just prior, brand new stuff from his new one called River Wild, and Once You're Gone. We heard from the newly retired Doyle Lawson and his band Quicksilver, which are, I guess they're keeping on with a different band name, the guys who were playing with Doyle there toward the end, but I can't remember what it was called. But anyway, that was Doyle Lawson and Quicksilver from the Roundtable CD, and they just put that out as a single. That train don't stop here anymore. At the top, another new single, Lindley Creek, and Too Bad You're No Good. All right, folks, well, we got to take a quick break. We'll be right back after this. Music for the Mountain Bluegrass may be heard on some of the following stations.
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0: 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If you miss something, check the schedule for repeat times. All right, and back to it now. We've got the Osborne Brothers from Class of 96. Why My Blue Moon Turns to Gold Again.

Flatten Scruggs for you here on Music for the Mountain Bluegrass. Of course, the wreck of the old 97 for you there. Jimmy Martin and the Sunny Mountain Boys just prior to that. And I'm thinking tonight of my blue eyes. We had the Gibson Brothers in there from the Brotherhood CD. And I'm Troubled, of course. They let us in. Jeremy Stevens in there from his new one, How I Hear It. Well, it's not new anymore, but I'll Be Happy in My Home. And there at the top, the Osborne Brothers from the Class of 96 CD. And When My Blue Moon Turns to Gold Again. All right, well, we're going to wrap things up with one big long set of instrumentals here. I'm going to see Bela Fleck in his My Bluegrass Heart Tour real soon. I got a phone call from my 88-year-old dad yesterday. He lives in an assisted living facility nearby. And he's like, oh, there's a bluegrass concert coming to town. And I want to treat you. I'm going to take you to go see it. So I was like, ah, oh, Dad, who is it? I don't know. You know, he's like, Bela Fleck. He's never heard of him. So I was like, okay, I'll go see Bela. Yeah, anyway, we're going to play a track from My Bluegrass Heart for you right now. This one's called Baptist Pumpkin Farm on Music for the Mountain.

Oh, yeah. Audie Blaylock and Redline for you from I'm Going Back to Old Kentucky at Bill Monroe Celebration and, of course, Tall Timber. Had the David Grisman Quintet in there with Doggy Mountain Breakdown. Alan Bybee and Wayne Benson with Crazy Creek. Riverbend, brand new stuff. Juliet Stomp there, new CD Wild Mountain Honey in there at the top. Bela Fleck from My Bluegrass Heart and Baptist Pumpkin Farm. All right, folks, got to get out of here. We'll see you next time around.

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Wow, Crater Boys, If I Could Get Off on You, and that's from their first CD, Making Waves, or On Fire. I think it was on Making Waves, but anyway, you're listening to a pre-recorded edition of the Hawaiian Connection Show with me, KRH, on the Global Voice this week, because I will be getting a follow-up exam with my eye, and hopefully a surgery for my left one, so looking forward to that. But anyway, welcome to the show. If you guys want to get a hold of me during the show, you can do so at, if I'm there, live, of course, theglobalvoice.info/chatroom.htm, or you can mastodon me at kaneable.social. Here's a Kolu.

here's my Lunny and Stay for the Day. And to correct myself, that was actually from the CD, Ikolu the Trilogy, Back to the Valley. This is from my Lunny CD, My Lunny. And this is My Lunny Makainai.

North Shore Reggae Blues. Here's Walden Ke Ko'oha. This is Ayakala'i Ke Uki. I heard this song when we were, I think it was a few years ago, we were at the Kanikapila Grill and we were just having dinner. He was playing this one and it's really pretty.

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1: And I think it will be in archive for a little while, probably in a couple of weeks or so. But anyway, welcome back to the Hawaiian Connection with me, Carol Wright. And this is a pre-recorded show because I will be on the road. So anyway, we're going to feature two songs, one from Maoli and one from Kamale Kava'a. And here we go. So this is one of my favorites. Some Are Just Better. And this is a new single that they came out with this year. Thank you, Brett Away. You're awesome. I love this song. I want to say hi to Wes Derby, who's tuned in, and also to Kuhau.

does, let's see, that was Kamalei Kava'a with Manayo Kalani. Good song there. And my friend and I, after our birthday party, my birthday party anyway, it was good. We went to Red Lobster and we wished that we were with him anyway. But he's taken. It's all right. He has two kids of his own and he's married, which is nice. So anyway, and we just got tickets. Me and my mom and a couple of our other friends, we just got tickets to the Mother's Day concert, which Mille Apana will be hosting, will be throwing on Sunday, which will be the 10th of May. So I can hardly wait. And a lot of the old bands will be there, like Hawaiian Style Band, National Vibration. Well, I'm not sure. Maybe Ko'uka. And Hi'ikoa will be there, of course, and other bands. So anyway, here's Kendra. And this is I'm in Love with You.

in love with you. And she recorded the whole CD, I think, back in her freshman or sophomore or junior year. Here's Micah G. And this is Naughty Dreadlock Woman, right here on the Global Voice and RFD. This is a pre-recorded show of the Hawaiian Connection.

years, Justin, now this is a classic, and who knew you would probably agree. This is Maya Zadoria. It's from his biggest hit CD.

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6: 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That is on Mastodon. Anyway, gonna leave you guys with one more track here. I really had to play this because, of course, it was past Star Wars Day. But anyway, thank you, Weird Al Yankovic.

There's actually a video of it was a girl who was autistic, I believe, and she played a piano version of Yoda with Weird Al Yankovic. Dwayne showed me, this is way before he died, but anyway, Weird Al Yankovic and Yoda. And that's going to do it for me, everybody. Stay tuned for Kelly Sperja with Smooth and Easy. And he will be live, probably. So this is Color Me Bad and the Earth, the Sun, and the Rain. So this will bring you guys back. This is from the CD Now and Forever. Back to 1996. Actually, yes, 96, 97. Actually, 99. Sorry. See you guys next week.

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2: Mandy, assoi Gianna Saccomano dal Friuli.

And that was Picardisca Terzia with their a cappella take on Mama Lou, a Europop hit from 1973 by the German group the Les Humphreys Singers. The original was a playful, nonsense lyrics crowd pleaser built on big chorus gospel pop. And Picardisca Terzia folded it into their repertoire there with their signature style. Picardisca Terzia with Mama Lou. 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Говорить Павіна. Добрий вечір and welcome to «Наш голос» Ukrainian Roots Radio here on AM1320 CHMB Vancouver. I'm your host, Павіна. On today's program, we'll have a recipe from the Ukrainian Food Flair Cookbook, a rather unique salad. Very Ukrainian, of course. And also we'll have a book review of a book about the siege of the Donetsk airport back in 2015, a novel based on true events. So stay tuned for all of that. As usual, our proverb of the week, other items of interest, and great Ukrainian music. And it will be mostly on Mother's Day theme since it's that time of year. So coming up next, a Vancouver group that calls themselves Slavic Soul. They are Zelia. They've been around about as long as Nosh Holos has, actually. And this is from their second album, Willow Bridge. And it is a traditional Ukrainian folk song about a young girl sneaking around and her mom catching her. And this musical style sort of blends North American country and traditional Ukrainian folk in a unique arrangement. Here they are, Zelia, now with Bila Mene Mate, which translates as My Mother Beat Me, only she really didn't in the song. She understood because she was young once. Here is Zelia now with Bila Mene Mate.

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0: And from Toronto, that was Zirka with Rydna Mate Moya, a traditional Ukrainian folk song about a mother giving an embroidered cloth to her son, a beautiful Ukrainian ritual. Up next, from the Nash Holos Audio Archives and the Ukrainian Food Flair Cookbook, another Ukrainian Food Flair flashback.
1: Hello. 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Horseradish gives it a nice bite, and sunflower oil enhances the earthy taste of the beets. 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Mix together 3 tablespoons prepared horseradish and 4 tablespoons sunflower oil and pour over the vegetables. 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Just a tip. Make sure to use cold-pressed or unrefined sunflower oil as it has that wonderful fresh sunflower flavor. 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I found that the most flavorful comes from Ukraine or other parts of Eastern Europe. 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So try it. It's Ukrainian. 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
0: That was the voice of the late Sylvia Molnar, who produced and presented Ukrainian Food Flair on Nash Holos for many years. She left behind a wonderful legacy, and the recipes, stories, and cooking tips she shared with Nash Holos listeners have been published as a tribute to her memory. Ukrainian Food Flair, the cookbook, is now available on Amazon in softcover and Kindle. 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This next song is a song about mothers, but also about war, which so many Ukrainian songs are. This one is from 12 years ago, written by German singer-songwriter Christian Tessen. And listening to it again, I found it rather prophetic. References to the Ukrainian flag, a strong message of flying angels, fire, and TNT, and that the world is watching. Although I think the invitation for a friendly visit has been rescinded and the love Ukrainians still had then for their Russian neighbors is now as dead as the million or so soldiers that have perished in the unprovoked war that Russia started. See if you agree with me that it was prophetic. Here is Christian Tessen now with Crying Mamas Don't Lie.

And that song, Crying Mamas Don't Lie, was written for a music video in support of a peace march in September of 2014, protesting Russia's war of aggression against Ukraine. The singer and composer is Christian Tessin of Germany. For the video, he worked with two Ukrainians, Kira Yaforova, a volunteer psychologist in Kharkiv, who provided photos taken at the refugee center there. And the video was compiled by entrepreneur and activist Alexei Stepanovsky, and you can find the video on YouTube. Up next, another Ukrainian, traditional Ukrainian folk song, and this is by the popular folk rock group Haidamakia. It is from a film that it was created at the Khokhovka Dam just before it was blown up by Russia. And the film is about the Battle of Krutia in 1919, when a group of courageous young Ukrainian soldiers held off the Red Army for a little while before they perished. The song itself goes back several centuries to Cossack times. It is a song about a young soldier dying on the battlefield and calling for his mother, and his mother searching for him. The song is called Chorna Rilya, The Black Unplowed Earth.

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You're listening to «Наш голос» Ukrainian Roots Radio. I'm Павліна.

And two Toronto groups for you there. This song you just heard was Waihutila Menemate, and that was a song by Dunai from Toronto, and the song translates as "My mother wanted me to marry a musician." Take that as you will. And before that was Zubrivka, also from Toronto, and Posalala Menimate, "My mother sent me on an errand," and I got a little sidetracked, and leave that to your imagination. Coming up next, a popular singer from Ukraine called Marta Shpak, and this song is one about Ukraine as a protective mother. Ukraina mate, meza volya, meza mer.

0: Welcome to Knishka Corner, book reviews by Myra Junik, stories about Ukraine and Ukrainians in English.
1: In this edition of Knishka Corner, we will be discussing Sergei Loiko's novel, Airport. The subtitle of Loiko's Airport sends a powerful message. This book is about a war that should never have happened, about heroes who had no desire to die, and about love that never dies. Although this novel is not an autobiography, it does draw heavily on true facts and events about the 242-day siege of Donetsk Airport by Russian troops and mercenaries. Loiko was the only foreign reporter who lived with the defenders during the siege. In his introductory author's note, Loiko tells readers, "This novel is neither reportage, nor an investigation, nor a chronicle. It is a creative fiction based on facts." As the novel begins in January 2015, the Krasnokamensky airport in Donetsk is virtually destroyed by Russian troops and mercenaries. All of it was now in such ruin from the relentless firefights and bombardments that the SCC, the airport's security and command center, remained the only place with a floor, ceiling, and walls intact. The main character, Alexei Molchanov, an American reporter, photographer, and former Russian citizen, is photographing the ongoing conflict between Ukraine and Russia. According to the writer, Alexei possessed the priceless quality of a war correspondent, an ability to never panic. Loiko describes unspeakable horrors of death and destruction, but he also details the bravery of the defenders of Ukraine. These doomed soldiers were nicknamed cyborgs by their enemies for their persistence and obstinacy in defending the godforsaken airport. The Ukrainians nicknamed the enemy the orcs for their horde-like effacement and the impossibility of comprehending why they were there. The fighting at the doomed airport was intense and unrelenting. There are many characters in this novel and countless examples of bravery. Molchanov is a keen observer of the determination of the cyborgs. He describes many heroes. Yurka, the machine gunner who viciously killed a mercenary with his own helmet. The sniper Dragon, who died instantly from an enemy sniper's bullet. And Misha Professor, who died saving the leg of a dead tank crewman. However, this novel is not only a chronicle of war and death. It is also a tale of love and betrayal. As the war in Ukraine begins in 2014, 51-year-old Alexei is in Kyiv. He is married to his longtime love, Kusha, who lives with their son, Arseny, and their two grandchildren in Corinth, Texas. They try to stay in touch during his time in Ukraine, but it is very difficult. At one point, Kusha travels to Kyiv to be with him, but the two do not connect. One of the reasons Alexei cannot meet with her is that he has fallen in love with a much younger woman named Nika. While he still loves his wife and family, he is racked with guilt for his betrayal. All of these emotions mirror the despair of the Ukrainian people who are fighting a war with their neighbors. This is not a novel for the faint of heart. The descriptions of battle at the airport are brutal, bloody, and disturbing. Alexei does not hesitate to give readers all the gory details of the conflict and death he experiences all around him. It is impossible to prepare yourself for this. If you yourself have never been shot at, until the reality of it all hits you, they are firing at you specifically. However, Loiko also describes the patriotism, determination, and national pride of the Ukrainian fighters. Readers who want to know about the reality of Putin's war in Ukraine will definitely want to read this novel. Sergei Loiko was born in Finland in 1953. He graduated from Moscow State Pedagogical University. Before he became a reporter for the Los Angeles Times in 1991, he worked as a television producer, a translator, and an English language high school teacher. As a reporter, he covered the conflicts in Afghanistan in 2001, Iraq in 2003, and Eastern Ukraine from 2014. In 2015, he won the Los Angeles Times Editorial Award for his Ukrainian reporting. He published Airport in Kyiv in 2015. Since then, the novel has been translated into many languages, including Polish, Estonian, Georgian, and Dutch. Airport by Sergei Loiko is available from Amazon and Abe Books. This is Myra Junik for Nash Hollis Ukrainian Roots Radio.
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And the Taoiseach sisters from Winnipeg and Montreal. Rosemary's in Winnipeg, Charlene's in Montreal. They still do music together. This is from quite a while back, though. Their most recent album, though, and this song was called Mamina Sorochka, and that translates as Mother's Shirt. And again, a song about embroidery and a mother's love. Coming up next, a Montreal group called Chermshena, another group that's been around a long time, and one of my favorite girl groups as well. This is a song about grandmothers, since, of course, Baba always counts as for Mother's Day. And this song is about a very wise grandmother. She would have been breaking the law a few years back, but lately she's cool again and doing something very useful that Ukrainians did a long time ago before hemp was made illegal. And now that it's legal again, so is the song. Here's Chermshena now with Posiela Baba Konopel. Baba, Grandma planted hemp.

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And our proverb of the week translates as, know yourself and do not blame others. And that brings us to the end of another edition of Nash Holos Ukrainian Roots Radio here on AM 1320 CHMB Vancouver. 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I'm Pavlina. 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

0: Hey, you guys, you're going to want to listen all the way through this episode because we have got an update on Britney Spears' DUI and the non-jail time that she'll serve.
1: We're also going to find out how Mariah Carey is an awesome mommy to her 15-year-old twins. And I'll give you a hint. Fireworks are involved. Woo! Enjoy the show.
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0: And hey, how are you?
1: Sharon, I am rocking.
0: Are you
1: I've
0: now?
1: I've been awake too long, and so I'm like punch happy. I'm like, woo!
0: Yeah, I'm punchy for sure. We'll see how the show goes. I could use a nap. I had one of those nights where you go to sleep perfectly tired, just, you know, normal, and then your eyes won't stay closed because they're like, thinking too much, thinking about something else. And you can't punch yourself in the face, but I thought about it. I'm like, I wonder what, do people do that? Like, knock themselves out?
1: Yeah.
0: Because I'd already taken my magnesium, my couple of Advils, nothing toxically dangerous, but I didn't feel like to take any more. But I thought maybe a punch in the head.
1: Here's
0: how about
1: a question
0: that?
1: For you about the magnesium, because you get up super early, as do I. Mm-hmm. I tried magnesium and it was like messing with me. I had to come off it.
0: Oh, what kind of messing? Like
1: messing as in like tired, like too tired that I should be during the day. And so as soon as I came off it, I went back to feeling like as I should. So I was like, okay, I guess that was the ish. So no more magnesium.
0: Well, sorry. It might depend on the dosage.
1: Yeah, I think it was a baby dose. Yeah. In fact, I'm pretty sure.
0: That does not surprise me.
1: And in fact, I think it was your sister Debbie, who gave me the doses and she was the one, because I think I was going to even start stronger. She's like, you might want to start with this. And so it was too much.
0: And do you remember what the dose was? Because I recently ran out. At the same time as there was a recall on the packaging of the brand that I prefer or that I'm used to, whatever. And so I had to get the generic brand, which I didn't recognize was double the dosage to what I was used to.
1: I think I was at 100 or...
0: Let's see what happens.
1: I think I was either at 100 or 150 milligrams.
0: Okay, well, I take 100 and this 200 was gave me heartburn kind of right away. And I'm like... Yeah, like I would wake up super hungry and with heartburn. I'm like, what is happening here? So the heartburn, I thought, I don't like that. I'm going to stop this. And then, fun fact, part of why I take it, I was reminded because I ended up doing a work event where I was able to, we had dinner and I was able to have a beer because we were in a pub. So it was like a work event, but I did have a beer. One. I have to point that out because when I went to bed that night... And I thought I was sufficiently hydrated, but when I went to bed, I got a cramp in my calf, which is what started the whole magnesium ball rolling in the first place a few years ago. But I thought, oh my gosh, I was 2 days without magnesium and one beer gave me a flipping leg cramp. And I thought, as I'm saying this story, how old am I? Honestly. Like, I just want to have a good sleep and I don't want to die like death by statue. I don't want that. But that's what it feels like when I get these leg cramps. It's like, what the heck happened to me? I think I used to be young.
1: Isn't that a song title?
0: I don't even know anymore.
1: That's a Miley Cyrus song title.
0: Oh, yes. Yeah.
1: I'm sure all of our 90s Now listeners are thrilled that we started with medical...
0: Jerry, it would be even better if you were watching this like at or listening at 4:30 p.m. and preparing your own dinner because you're that old too. Hey, speaking of Miley Cyrus, before we break down what's going on our show today, did you watch the Hannaversary show?
1: Was that only on Disney Plus? I don't get that streamer.
0: Yeah.
1: Yeah. Was it good? Oh, that's great. Okay, good news.
0: Yeah. I used to watch that show. I had no business watching it. I mean, I had nephews and stuff, so I think I told myself I wanted to be relatable. But it was a fun watch. Saturday mornings, you know? So
1: that's awesome. I know that not all of the cast was able to be a part of it, I think.
0: No.
1: I know they tried, though, but that's good.
0: But Chapel Roan was there, which was nice. Not that she was on the show, but she was just a fan. And who was there? Oh, what's her name? Selena Gomez was there.
1: Oh, okay.
0: That's cool. It was neat that they went back to the set and Billy Ray was there and her mom was there and That Call Me Daddy podcast host was the kind of host of the overall kind of thing. So it was neat. It was really cool. And Miley was on point as usual. And the song at the end was, oh my gosh, good. Like, whoa.
1: She, Miley Cyrus gets it.
0: Yes, she does get it. And there was a long time where she was not getting it, but she was perfectly her age, the whole Wrecking Ball. And wasn't it her that started that whole movement of kids sticking their tongue out when they smile?
1: Maybe.
0: For photos?
1: She also did a magnificent twerk episode with Robin Thicke, remember?
0: Yes, she did. Yes.
1: Yeah.
0: Anyways, she's doing great. We're all happy for her. On we go. Are you ready for this,
1: Let's
0: Kel?
1: Let's do it.
0: Well, the blonde component is super strong on the show today because we're going to check in on Mariah because she's a beaut blonde. Yeah. We're going to hear from Melissa Etheridge in a throwback to 30 years ago, 30 plus years ago. And also check on Brittany, who's getting no jail time, but we'll tell you what she's getting. And of course, Kelly, also blonde, testing our limits with trivia. We've got your 90s rewind that'll take us back to some staple tunes from the beginning of our favorite decade from around this time in 1990. And to kick things off, as we do, your 90s playlist picks, where Kelly and I each give you one song to add to our collective list of great 90s tunes. So, Kel, what's yours?
1: So, I'm going to shock you. Well, you won't really be shocked, but I felt the need to do this for several reasons. Most especially because we've talked about this artist several times in the last few weeks, it feels like. So, my playlist pick of the week is Lenny Kravitz, Are You Gonna Go My Way?
0: Billy ba booba, billy ba booba ba. Great song.
1: Came out in 93. It was immediately, like, when I think of summer of 93, it came out, I believe, in the winter, but it was like gaining traction in that early spring, like April, all that kind of stuff. I just remember being completely enthralled by that music video, which I believe was directed by Mark Romanek, which he's the dude that directed Scream for Michael and Janet Jackson and a bunch of other
0: cool.
1: people.
0: That
1: obviously.
0: Makes sense.
1: That song was so hot that it won him a MTV Video Music Award for that later on that fall for Best Male Video. And he was nominated in 94 for the Grammy Awards. Although, from what I understand, he didn't win, which is ridiculous because I think one of them was like Best Rock Song. But anyway.
0: Yeah. That's start to finish, that's one of those albums that's a must have. Do you remember the video for Are You Gonna Go My Way?
1: And that big, like, Coliseum.
0: Not just the video, but like the feel of the video, which was sort of like Coliseum-ish. Mm-hmm. And it made you feel like you were in it with them. So he really tapped into that, which is, like you said, similar to the Scream vibe, where it was somewhat detached, but really, or clinical even. But Cindy Blackman on drums, come on. Come on. Lenny famously plays his own instruments on his albums. He plays everything, and that's super cool. And this album was his third. And it just was just great. There's some songs on that one that are just perfect for the time. Yeah. And
1: his, like, fashion, perfect. His whole vibe. Cool. And even who was the guitar player with him at that point?
0: Craig Ross.
1: Right. They were all just cool, the three of them, in that music video. Which,
0: yeah. Yeah. Yeah, we're lucky to have that album, that's for sure. Okay, well, I'm going to go groovy today. The song that first grabbed my attention to a group called The Brand New Heavies, who I love. One of my favorite albums of all time is their album called Shelter, but I'm going early on this one, like around 1991, and a song called Never Stop.
1: Very fun, yeah.
0: Yeah, super chill vibe to it, but it's like the perfect add to your day. It's like, it's the song that you need to wake up. It's the song that you need for that, you know, mid-morning break. It's the song to get you over the lunchtime hump. It works on all occasions, and I highly recommend Never Stop by the Brand New Heavies, which is why it's on our list for your 90s playlist picks. Yeah. Boom to that, Kelly. And what was cool about them, they're Brit, so they get a groove, right? But they alternated different singers. So, and Andea Davenport was the singer on this song.
1: Very good. Yep.
0: And that album, for that matter. So what we'd like to do is thank you very much for your attention on those matters, but on all matters, we like your feedback. We appreciate your likes. Anything you have to say to us, feel free to do that. Feel free to subscribe. We'd appreciate that too. If you're looking at 5-star ratings, we really like the 5 stars. So just do that. I mean, just do it. But also welcome everybody that's found us wherever they did, asking your smart speaker to get the show going. The iHeartRadio app is a great resource for finding us too. So thank you very much. Wherever it is that you've clicked onto us and stuck with us, we appreciate you very much.
1: Before you go, Sean, I just want to go into the next thing. I did want to give a shout out, because our discussion last week about Mariah Carey and the Rock and Roll Hall of Fame and the fact she did not get nominated for her third go round went kind of like mini viral for us on social media. Because of our, like, particularly my hard stance that it was insanity that she isn't getting in. But I just want to thank the people who weighed in on our YouTube channel and on socials, on TikTok, on Instagram. There was many people who had specific thoughts on it. Some were very much like, I think sticking to it's the Rock Hall. There's a lot of rock acts that haven't gone in. And then I think other people very much appreciating that. I think the gist of the Rock Hall now is that's a banner term and it's for musicians to get in. And so a lot of people really do think it would be just desserts for her to get in there.
0: Oh, yeah. She will definitely get in. I have no doubt about that. And what's interesting is that when we recorded last show, the timeline of it, the day after Mariah was interviewed about being a songwriter and about the confidence or not a lack thereof, just that she doesn't necessarily always feel comfortable referring to herself as a good songwriter, even though she knows she is. She knows that she faces, the haters, but she's confident about her ability to write a song. It was just the reaction to being asked that question about why you don't say it or what was interesting to see her work through it. But she really did. And, I mean, she is a great songwriter. And I think the most telling part about what I saw on Instagram was her saying that, like, I like doing it. And isn't that the key? Like, you can tell when people enjoy what they do that it comes out even better, in my opinion.
1: Yeah. And it's crazy knowing that she has X amount of hits, right? Like number one hits, which she's had a massive hand in. And for her to even kind of not be trepidatious, but like you are an amazing songwriter. You have shown others how to be a great songwriter, a catchy songwriter. You deserve to be in all the halls of fame.
0: Yes. And as a diva, I think she knows how to put it on, and she knows how to, rock that angle of things. But she really does have her humility in check.
1: Yeah. I
0: think that's a tough sell, though, for no, she doesn't. I think she's got an ego. Everybody has an ego. But I really do. I took humble away from that part of the interview that I saw where she, wasn't super keen on going, I'm so great at this.
1: No. And like, the thing is this, the level that she is at, what I appreciate is when her last album came out, she was out promoting it as if she was a new artist.
0: Yeah.
1: She was doing all these shows, all these interviews, and many people that are younger than her and less established than her would be like, I ain't doing it. I'll just go on my socials. But no, she made sure to visit all these big shows and even lesser known shows, just to make sure the word was out and to promote it. And she was engaged and I was having fun with it. And I was just like, more people should take a page from Mariah Carey about how to handle promoting an album.
0: For sure. I mean, it's important to do your own socials, for sure. But if everybody is doing their own socials, then you should tap into theirs also. The talk shows or the whatever. I mean, and that's just more publicity.
1: Did you see her twins just celebrated their 15th birthday? Did you see that picture?
0: Yeah.
1: They got them.
0: How much her son looks like his father?
1: Yeah.
0: It's wild.
1: Very wild. And did you see they got, if what I saw was true, it looks like they got fireworks as part of their birthday present.
0: Yeah. No kidding.
1: I think it even said Rock and Roll 15th anniversary, something like that. They all had t-shirts on. It was really cool.
0: Mm-hmm. Yeah. It's wild. Rock yeah. and roll. Yeah, I like that. It must be fun being Mariah's kids, or it must be awful. No, I'm just kidding. She, as much as, like we just said, as much as she's got the diva thing nailed down, I think that she really just is interested in making a great time.
1: Yeah, because you see it like at that age, especially with a boy, right? Like Rock, I've seen him on like yeah. little social media clips where he's like, "I love you, mom," you know, and like she comes in and does stuff like on his Twitch thing or whatever, and then leaves. And like, I think she gets it. I think she gets being a mom of teenagers yeah. and the fact that a 15-year-old boy in the position that he's in to still be like, "I love you, mommy," like that's amazing. Like she's clearly done something right if he still yeah. wants to be hanging out with her at 15 years old.
0: Mm. Totally that. Totally. And respectful too. It's a good example for his yeah. peers. So there we go. That's one blonde.
1: Yeah.
0: Check. do you want to get into
1: sure,
0: trivia?
1: Let's
0: now?
1: Do it.
2: 90s now. Trivia.
1: Question number one is involving toys. Which popular car stealing game franchise was first launched in 1997?
0: Well, thank you for that, because I'm pretty sure it's Grand
1: Yay,
0: Theft Auto.
1: Yay, Sharona!
0: Thank you for exhaustingly commiserating yeah. with me, knowing that we're both yeah. tired and I need a win. So I'll take that one. Thank you.
1: And I think you'll get this next one also. This is a 90s fashion question. And so which sports brand?
0: Culottes. I said okay. culottes.
1: Imagine.
0: Not the answer. Anyways, finish the question.
1: The question is, which sports brand in the 90s was very much known for having like tearaway pants and a lot of athletes would wear them?
0: Is that Zuban?
1: Ooh, that's a good guess, but no.
0: The good guesses are always
1: yep,
0: the wrong answers.
1: Yeah. Yep.
0: I don't know.
1: Adidas.
0: Wouldn't it be great if I said, I don't know, but I'm wearing them right now. Whoosh.
1: Yeah, that'd yeah. be fancy. I know that yeah. just circling back to our girl Janet Jackson during her Velvet Rope tour, when they came out to do Throb, they were clearly sponsored by Adidas because they came out in these wicked track suits that they were like, they all look so cool to dance because a lot of them were doing freestyle dancing and break dancing in that particular moment of the show. And I just remember at the time thinking how cool it was that all our dancers were out in these like yellow and blue Adidas track suits. It was really cool.
0: Sweet. Sweet. Yeah. We have got an update on Britney Spears and the DUI from a couple mm-hmm. of months ago. And because she's pleaded guilty to reckless driving involving alcohol, drugs, or both in her DUI case, she will avoid jail time as the plea came as part of a wet reckless agreement. Okay, so she was officially charged with driving under the influence back in mm-hmm. March, and then the prosecution offered yeah. the deal because she didn't have any priors, as they say. She had a low blood alcohol level at the time of the incident and did not cause a crash or injury. So what she, and did it spark your curiosity at all as to what the definition of, I just went out of my head right in that moment, the wet reckless, what that means? Do you know what it means? Or did you know?
1: Well, first of all, try to say that 5 times fast. I'm not sure if it's possible.
0: Wet reckless. Yeah. I said it wrong once.
1: So there's that element to it. I think because they can, I don't know what the official term would be, but almost hide behind the fact that there was alcohol involved. So that must be the wet part of things. And then reckless, right. They'll get you for reckless driving instead, right? So,
0: yeah. Well, that's it. So according to the internet, where all the answers are, it's an informal term for a plea bargain reached where someone charged with a DUI receives a lesser charge, usually for reckless mm-hmm. driving. So it's called wet because reckless charges do not include driving under the influence. I think it sounds dirty. And I'm here for it.
1: I'm sure Britney's here for it because if she can avoid the jail time, I'm sure she will gladly take this. And I'd also read, and I'm not sure if this is confirmed. I haven't seen this confirmed, but evidently she has gone off to rehab or, you know.
0: Yeah.
1: So hopefully that is working.
0: Well, she's going to serve 12 months probation, complete 3 months in a substance abuse program, and pay a fine of $571. So she was sentenced to 1 day in jail and credited for time served, according to sources. Oh,
1: wow. You know what's interesting is I was mentioning this story on one of the radio stations that we work for, Sharon, and the host was saying like had kind of not like strong opinions in a way, nothing crazy, but just what I think a lot of people are thinking about, you know, is Brittany getting the support and encouragement that she needs to actually be well? And I think a lot of people feel that way.
0: Yeah. The big wondering. I mean, hopefully she is.
1: Because there was so much effort made towards the Free Brittany movement. And then, you know, the wishes came true. Like, she's not in that conservatorship. And you just hope that she has a team around her that's actually trying to do the best that they can for her, and that she's doing the same back.
0: Yeah. Agreed. We're thinking of you, Britt. You want another blonde? I've got two more. Melissa Etheridge, commanding her own coming out back 33 years ago, that was inspired by an interview that she had done in Music Express, I believe it was. And it was, you know, promoting a new album. And she was pretty open about her gayness and proud of it. Hadn't made a big official announcement, but should she have had to do that? Probably not. But the interviewer changed all the pronouns regarding her girlfriend in the interview and changed them to her boyfriend. So she was like, what is happening here? So she kind of figured that since the gay community was really strong, but that it was underground, she said, they're going to think I did this. So she had to write it. In her own mind, she felt like, that she was betrayed, but then that she had to make a bold statement about her own sexuality. So she was going to do it, as she said, on the Arsenio Hall show, to coincide with the album Yes, I Am.
1: Yeah.
0: Which, I mean, there you are. But then she ended up doing it as part of the triangle ball for the Clinton and Al Gore campaign. And so she said that she was surrounded by gay leaders and that

0: universal in its reach. It doesn't just have to mean that she's singing about her relationships, which she may or may not have been doing, but that everybody could relate to those songs, no matter who she was singing about. But I love that she said that she was grateful to have had that opportunity to be truthful to herself and to speak about it, and that it comes back to her constantly. Pretty incredible. Like, that's 30 plus years later, and it's still a moment that, I mean, it obviously matters, and it's still still there, still fresh.
1: What's interesting is how, if you do take a look back at the 90s, and obviously you and I think really appreciate the decade because we've been doing this show for 14 years.
0: Yeah.
1: And most of the time, you know, it's just, it has such a warm place in my heart. But then you look back at certain things and you're like, how is that allowed? You know?
0: Yeah.
1: And that's one of those times where you're like, how was that allowed to go on? Because, like, I think at the time, in certain regards, we felt very advanced in the 90s. But then that, and then when you even look back at, you know, we were just speaking about Britney, you know, some of the really inappropriate questions that she had to deal with from, like, big name broadcasters asking her questions or alluding things, like, when she was, you know, a teenager, basically.
0: Yeah. Pretty wild. So she was, part of this conversation was her with Benji Madden on the podcast called Artist Friendly. So that's another blonde checked off the list.
1: Congratulations, and by the way, to Benji and Cameron Diaz. They are proud parents of baby number 3.
0: Yay!
1: Did you see that?
0: She's blonde too.
1: Did you see the name?
0: No,
1: so
0: I did not.
1: So they have a son. This is the son number 3. So baby number 1 was born in 2019, Radix, their daughter. Then they had Cardinal, a son born, I believe it was 2024. And now, Nautus. N-A-T-U-S. Ooh. And it's does have nautical undertones to it. And if you go to, I believe, Benji and Cameron's Instagram account, they have a little kind of place card that gives the origin of the name and all that stuff. I love their names that they pick for their kids. It's so cool.
0: Yeah. Not a single day will go by where they won't think think happy baby thoughts. At least 2 more blondes, but one I thought was just great. We both read the story about how Nikki Glaser was on The Tonight Show and talking about how when someone is a good sport about her making fun of them, that she will send them flowers just as a thank you, you know, because she acknowledges that that's, you know, partially why she's successful in her career. But she said the only person that ever sent her something in return was Leonardo DiCaprio.
1: Yep.
0: After, it was the Oscars, right? Where she, you know, said, it's hard to find anything about you, man. Like, the last thing was that interview with Teen Beat magazine, was it? Where, and so she asked him, like, do you still love pasta? So that he had sent her a basket of pasta. Yeah.
1: Which is awesome. Because she sends, after she does these awards, she sends flowers, I think, to people that she might have, quote unquote, picked on. And so, and then, so she got that back from him, which I think, what a great sport, like, so fun.
0: Totally that. I love also that she did manage to get the joke in that she didn't want to do, because she said she didn't want to make another joke about how he has young girlfriends because it's been done so many times. She said that joke's been going on longer than, you know, his current girlfriend's been alive. So she doesn't want to do it, but she did it.
1: She is. I really like her. I think she's a great host. Yep.
0: Yeah, I thought she did a great job. And before we get into your 90s rewind, let's send some positive vibes, some healing vibes to Dolly Parton. I just saw something earlier today that she'd posted a video with a health update where she said that she's responding to the meds really well, that they do make her swimmy headed. And then she went on to say that she wouldn't be able to perform, you know, with all the bedazzling that comes with being Dolly and the 5-inch heels and all that stuff. So she can't do shows, but she's still working on a list of other things because she's Dolly Parton and she has a list of things to do. But she also thanked fans for their support throughout the last year of firsts after the passing of her husband, Carl. So, as usual, Dolly Parton is a class act.
1: I saw that video, not knowing.

0: knowing that you were going to talk about it today. And she looks like
1: Yeah.
0: she's 40.
1: I
0: She looks
1: know.
0: amazing.
1: Well, she also mentioned that joke that she gave her husband that he says, "You're not gonna be young forever." And she said, "As long as there are plastic surgeons, I'm not gonna get old." So yeah, for her, she
0: She
1: looks
0: looks
1: fantastic. She's
0: fantastic. And anyone, if you have a chance, go check out that particular post that she did, because did you see her rainbow color like eyeshadow? It was She
1: Yes.
0: looks fantastic, and the pink like nails, and she's got pink bedazzled
1: Oh
0: going
1: yeah.
0: on. Like, she's
1: She's as sassy as
0: sassy. And she's
1: always.
0: so funny. Like, she's just a lover.
1: Yeah. She could be your
0: Yeah.
1: grandmother, but she'd be the coolest grandmother to
0: Oh my
1: have,
0: goodness.
1: right?
0: So cool.
1: Yeah. So go, Dolly, go. Keep kicking its butt. So we're going to go back to 1990 for your 90s rewind. Y'all ready for this? Na, na, na, na, na, na. Just kidding. Nothing compares to you. We're still feeling a Prince vibe, but Sinead O'Connor and her signature hit was on the top of the charts. How about this? Callaway pretty much tapped into what I think we all thought at some point in our lives. I want to be rich. And Michael Bolton was asking the tough questions as always. How can we be lovers if we can't be friends? Rhetorical question, Mike.
0: Yeah.
1: Thanks. Madonna and
0: Oh.
1: Vogue. Rita Hayworth gave good face,
2: Hello, and welcome to show number 2619 of Eyes on Success, a weekly program empowering the visually impaired with expert advice, personal stories, and the latest in technology and accessibility. I'm Nancy Goodman Torpy.
3: And I'm Pete Torpy.
4: Most other companies that are there that are doing amazing work, they do focus more on the super high-end, very innovative products that are often real game changers, but they're also mostly inaccessible to a large group because of the pricing.
3: And it's great to see a developer that can make some modifications to make things more accessible and less expensive for the blindness community.
2: We'll talk with Haymel founder Freek van Velsenis about Haymel One and the simplified Haymel Easy, both for smartphone control. And we will also talk with him about the recently announced speech label system and tactile stack tiles, which provide versatile ways for blind individuals to label medications, appliances, and other items. But first, for our tip of the week. This week's tip comes from Freek van Velsenis.
4: My tip of the week is, maybe actually my tip of the year, is that for a lot of different assistive devices, there's a lot of solutions out there that are very expensive, but I would argue that most of the technology you can make accessible with some small things that change it in a way more affordable way. So I would say if there's a big purchase you're thinking of, which is assistive technology, try thinking outside of the box and search if there's a way to modify your current technology to make it more accessible. That would be my tip of the week.
2: And that's great advice. You know, whenever we purchase something, we buy it for the buttons because Pete likes to be able to operate his own equipment. But then we bought this house that already had a perfectly good washer and dryer, et cetera. And sure enough, you know, it took us a couple of months to figure it out, but we were able to outsmart this smart washing machine in a way that we just, you know, pre-programmed the washing machine, put a couple of buttons in strategic locations, and now Pete can use it. And sometimes you have to think harder than others, but there's often a way.
4: That's awesome. Perfect, perfect example. Yeah.
3: Support for Eyes on Success is provided by
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3: Today's guest first appeared on Eyes on Success about 2 years ago, but A lot has been going on since then, and he's back here this week to talk about what's new. So, Freck, for our listeners who may not know you, perhaps you can introduce yourself and tell a little bit about your company.
4: Yes, of course. Thank you so much for having me back again. I'm Freek van Welsnes. I'm the founder of Hable. We are a company based in the Netherlands, and we develop assistive technology for people with a visual impairment. And I'm going to talk about some of the new products today.
2: How big is your company now?
4: We are now with 8 people.
3: When we first talked to you 2 years ago, I think your first product was the Hable keyboard that could be used with iOS devices to input text via Braille and control the device a little bit. How did you get started in this endeavor?
4: Yes. So we started with the Hable One, and this was something that we did next to our studies. So I have a background in industrial engineering. I was studying this in a university in the Netherlands. And my co-founder back then, Ayush, has a grandfather who is visually impaired. And he struggled with using his smartphone. And us being students and being a little bit naive, we thought, hey, we can probably help him and develop a device that makes it a little bit easier to use his smartphone. That's where we started. And we realized really soon that that was not as easy as we thought it would be, and that we needed a lot more people to try it with and test it with. But that eventually is what became Hable. And for me personally, I have siblings with disabilities, and both my parents work with people with disabilities. So from a very young age, this was something I was really interested in, especially the technology and assistive technology side, because I kind of like experienced a lot with my siblings that technology can be either a huge enabler when it's done well, or it can be the most frustrating thing ever when it's not accessible to you. Hable is really for me what kind of brings on one side my passion about technology together, and on the other side of doing it right. So making technology that really makes a difference when focusing on assistive tech. Yeah, so that's how it started and why I'm so interested in this.
2: Wow. And at this point, if you look at your website, you have a number of products. Hable One is not the only thing that'll help you work with your smartphone.
4: That's true. We started with the Hable One, and for around 5 years, we just focused on the Hable One and an easier version. So we called the Hable Easy. Essentially, it's a similar hardware, but a different software. And this was where we started. But kind of being in this domain for a longer period of time, we did realize there is so much more to be done. There are so many more challenges. There are so many more things we can do. Plus, from a perspective of us as a company, a single product, it's quite hard to kind of maintain a business for a very long time. So we had to make a decision, like, well, how do we want to move forward? How do we want to keep growing? And we realized from the past years and to talking to many of our customers, users, people in the domain, that most other companies that are there that are doing amazing work, they do focus more on the super high-end, very innovative products that are often real game changers, but they're also mostly inaccessible to a large group because of the pricing. And we felt there's very little innovation when it comes to more affordable assistive technology. There's many reasons for it, which I don't necessarily have to go into, but we feel like there's very little innovation in the more affordable assistive technology, and that's why we want to focus on this specifically. And the products that we've now put on our website, Speech Label, Stack Tiles, but also some more that are coming up, they're all focused on trying to make assistive technology that's more affordable and therefore can be used by so many more people around the globe.
3: And I guess you've leveraged the Hable One technology to make it possible for people to remotely control their iOS devices.
4: Yes, that's correct. The starting point of being able to use your phone, like, was a great kind of way to get into it. But the products that we now have, like Speech Label, which is a combination of an app on the phone and labels, it's something you can use with the Hable, but you can also use it without. So it's not necessary that all the products are integrated or you have to use them together. It's really up to whatever your preference is, but they're all standalone as well.
3: In the introduction, we kind of sketched out what the Hable One keyboard was, but for people who aren't familiar with the device, perhaps you can summarize what it does.
4: Yes. The Hable One is a Braille keyboard for the smartphone, and it connects to any smartphone, iOS, and Android, and it also connects to tablets. How it works is it connects over Bluetooth, and the keyboard is there to control the inputs of the device. So if you're using iOS with VoiceOver or TalkBack on Android, that's what the Habo One controls. It's essentially a super tiny device. It's a little bit smaller than most modern smartphones, so it fits in your pocket. And the form factor is a little bit unique. So it's not like a regular keyboard that you put on a desk or on a surface and you type on it. Instead, the Habo One is a device that you hold in the air and you type towards yourself. A good comparison is, for those who might be familiar with this, there's braille back typing on the smartphone. So where you turn the screen away and you type on the screen. That's a very similar thing of what we do with the Habo One, but then it's with physical buttons. So my buttons are facing away.
3: It's always nice to have physical buttons for blind people. Nice as it is to work with touchscreen displays, buttons are nicer.
4: Exactly. Exactly. Yes, it has 8 physical buttons and it uses Braille as input. So a combination of these 8 buttons will result in typing any letters, numbers, punctuation marks. But you can also control your screen reader. So you can control your VoiceOver or TalkBack. Essentially, you take over the full control of your smartphone and you make it a little bit easier with the physical buttons that you control. So what most of our customers do, they have the Habo One in their hands and they have it connected with their phone that's in their pocket. They have a Bluetooth earpiece in. And with that, they control their entire smartphone or tablet super easily, which is the Habo. That's how most people use it and kind of what it is.
3: Right. In addition to entering text, as you mentioned, you can also do a lot of the navigation commands and other touch commands using the keyboard, which is cool.
4: Exactly. And it's built to be intuitive. So if I type H, yeah, use button 1, 2, and 5. But if I want to go to the home screen, I hold the H down. So I hold down 1, 2, and 5. So it's like intuitive to work with different shortcuts and to move around the phone.
2: So you just talked about how easy it is to use the Habo One, but you've got this other device, the Habo Easy, that from its name, I gather, is even easier to use. What's the distinction between those two?
4: Yes, the Habo Easy is even easier to use. And the reason we built it is because we got a lot of questions from specifically professionals who work a lot with people with visual impairment who lost their vision at a later stage in life. And who really struggle with the gestures on the screen, like a single finger swipe and a double tap, and then learning to do all these different commands can be quite challenging. Again, as it's not buttons, buttons are a lot easier. So they asked if we could make a simplified version of Habo, where you don't need to use Braille, but every button is a single command. And that's what the Habo Easy is. So instead of pressing multiple buttons at the same time, I only press a single button at once, so I only use one hand, and it's a little bit like a remote for your phone. So I have one button to swipe forward, I have one button to swipe backwards, I have one button to accept a phone call or hang up a phone call, one button to access Siri, etc. So it's a simplified version to kind of control your phone if you struggle with the swiping gestures on the smartphones.
2: I assume this is supplemented by speech input, so if you try to initiate a phone call, you can press one of the buttons, but then you have to tell it who you're calling?
4: No, you don't have to. So you can use this. So the speech input you would use still from your phone, but you can actually, with just the 8 buttons, you can just actually navigate through your phone, so through your contact list, or you can type in a number with just those 8 buttons. So you use the different commands of swiping to the phone to do that. You can also do it by voice, but you would use the Siri button. So I would press the Siri button and I would say, call Fake, for example. So it depends a little bit on how you want to use it, but it's, different ways are possible.
2: So you're combining specific commands and actions on the Habo Easy with other commands and actions that are already intrinsic to the smartphone.
4: Exactly.
3: It's really nice how you modified your original concept and hardware into a device that is usable for a greater range of people for some different tasks that people are looking to do.
4: Yeah, thank you. I mean, to be honest, it's not actually my own idea or the idea from anyone in the Habo team. This is really something that came from our customers and from our community who requested this. So I also think it's a great idea. And to be honest, it also does really well. We sell a lot of Habo Easies, but it's completely based on the feedback that we received and the idea we received from our customers. So it's not something I or anyone in my team can take credit for, but I'm very happy we did end up developing it.
3: It is always nice to see developers being responsive to customer needs and requests. So kudos to you guys.
4: Thank you.
3: Anyway, one of the new projects you contacted us about was about your new labeling system. Can you talk about that and how it works?
4: Yes, of course. So we have a new product, and it's indeed a labeling system, and it's called Speech Label. And it's a combination of, on one side, a free application on the phone, so the Speech Label app. This is for iOS and Android. And on the other side, it's physical labels. These physical labels, there are four different types, which I'll go into in a little bit. But essentially how it works is, with my phone, I can scan any of these labels, and then I can add information to it. And this information can be text, so I can write text, but it can also be a voice note. So I can record my own voice and add this to a label. After I save this on my label, the next time I scan this label again, this is the information that shows up. So it either will show up the text, or it will start speaking out my own voice notes. So it's a way to label things around me. So we have four different types of labels. We have two of them, which are NFC labels. So that means that you can access them by just touching them. So if I open my speech label app and I touch one of the labels with my phone, it will open up and I can add the information. The two labels we have for this, the two NFC labels, on one side is a sticker. So this is a sticker you can just attach to anything by sticking it. And the other one is a button. And a button is actually specifically for clothing. So I would sew this into my clothes, and then I can mark my clothing. So I can say what it is, which color it is, maybe the washing instructions, whatever information you want to add to it, you can add to this. And it can, of course, go in the washing and the dryer. Then there's the two other labels. These are both QR code labels. They're not exactly QR code labels, but very similar. So this you would access also through the app, but with the camera. So you scan them with the camera. They are optimized for low vision, so it's very sensitive. So you don't actually have to aim at the sticker. It can be very loosely aimed, and you scan them with the camera. And these are either the tiny QR code stickers, so we sell them in packs of 100, or the more thick epoxy QR code stickers, so in packs of 25. The thicker ones are a little bit more expensive and more for like outdoor use. All of this you can combine, so you can use it as a labeling system. So you can use it for things like, think of your kitchen, so labeling the different spices or herbs in your kitchen. Think of your closet for your clothing, so you can label all of that. Anything that you want labeling for, this is a solution. And I think one of the unique things about this is that it's relatively affordable to get into. The app is free. It will always stay free. You can just even try it out already without getting any labels, how that works. And you just pay for the labels. So you just order labels once, and then you can use them forever on your phone. And it's stored in the cloud. So even if you lose your phone or whatever, you can still access it through another phone. You can even share it with others. So if I make a label and I set it to public, other people can also scan it. So in a household with multiple people or at an organization, these are some cool features that make it really usable, I think, in daily life. That's it. That's what Speech Label is.
2: You talk about putting these labels on things in the kitchen where things frequently get wet, or clothing, which always gets wet. You have to wash it once in a while. I assume all of these labels are able to stand up to whatever environment they would typically get subjected to.
4: Yes, so indeed. So the labels or the buttons, they can go in a washing machine, in a dryer, and all the other labels are able to go in a freezer, in a dishwasher, in any wet environment. They are quite high quality, because indeed they have to stand the test of like a kitchen setting. So all of these, they're super robust.
2: So they're okay in the microwave too?
4: Yes, also in the microwave.
2: That's handy.
4: Yes.
3: You made a distinction between the NFC type labels versus the QR code type labels. And I guess you sort of implied that for the NFC, you have to get your phone very close to it, but the QR codes, you could do it from further away. Is that the idea?
4: Yes, that's indeed true. The main reason why we have both options, so NFC, I would say, essentially is a little bit easier, because you just have to touch it with your phone, whereas with the QR code, you have to hold up your camera. Again, it scans very loosely, but you do have to hold up your camera, and it can maybe if something's in front of it, it won't scan it. The main reason why we have two versions is because NFC is simply more expensive technology. So the NFC stickers are always a little bit more expensive, same for the buttons. So if you're comfortable using the QR codes that we provide, it's just a more affordable solution for you. So that's actually why we have both options. What we do is we also have a starter pack, which has all the different labels in there. So all the different stickers in there in several of them. So if you're not sure if you prefer either one, that's like a best way to try it out. But the main reason why we have differences is just because of the price difference.
3: Well, that's a good way of, as you say, testing it out before you commit to buying more. Are these labels also reusable? I mean, if you take one off a shirt and you want to tack it to another shirt, you can reprogram what it says?
4: Yes, you can do this infinite amount of times. So you can indeed reprogram any sticker label. Yeah, use it as many times as you want. The only thing is that the adhesive on the sticker, so if you stick them on something, is quite strong. So I don't think that you will be able to kind of peel them off and put them on something else. That would be quite difficult. But the label itself, yeah, you can add it as many times as you want.
2: For anybody who doesn't know this yet, Pete is totally blind, but I'm fully sighted. But we've labeled my medications with Braille tags because every once in a while, there's a reason Pete needs to find one. And of course, every 3 months, I get a new bottle. And if I put the Braille on with a sticker and peeled it off, then we'd have to make a new one. So we punch a hole in it and wrap a rubber band to connect the Braille label to the bottle. Are your stickers able to be used multiple times, or do they need to just be used with the adhesive?
4: No. So, you could make it, let's say, reusable in multiple ways. I think you can punch a hole also for our stickers, but you have to just make sure you do it in the right spot so it doesn't go through the place, let's say, where the QR code is or where the chip is. And we also have actually a bunch of recommendations that we sent with it on how you can make them, like get most of them. For example, for bottles, what we always recommend people is to put them on the lid because you often can reuse the lid for the next bottle, right? I know one of our customers who uses this for peanut butter and she just gets the same jar every time and she just changes the lid. So it always has the same label. I thought that's a clever way to do it. So there's multiple ways kind of to work around it. But I think if you just add and something on the back, you can reuse it. It's just you have to be a little bit creative, I guess, with this.
3: That NFC technology is becoming pretty popular. We actually did a show recently about how people can receive prescription medications and asking their pharmacist to put NFC labels on it. And with an app, you can tell what your prescriptions are. It makes it very handy and reliable. Even sighted people can't read the small print, so maybe it's good for sighted people too.
4: Yes. I mean, one of the main use cases we have, or why it's being used a lot in some of the regions where we're active, is not for people with a visual impairment, but for people who cannot read, because you also have an audio option, so just a text option. And for example, with medicine, that can be very useful when the pharmacist can just record an audio note explaining you when to use it or what not to use it with when you cannot read. So it's, I think quite a clever way of using the technology.
2: That's a great additional use case because, you pick up the drugs, you get the insert, you listen to the pharmacist giving you these complicated directions, and, if you're taking 10 other medications, you might not remember. So having the ability to have the pharmacist record straightforward instructions is great.
4: Exactly. And also it's in a voice you recognize or a voice you trust, so that also helps, right? It's not a robot voice. So I think it's a great way and great use case for using this.
3: I assume these are pretty easy to program or reprogram. What is the process?
4: Yes. So in the app itself, the whole goal of this application should be super easy to use. The way to label something is you just scan it once. So you get the package, you just take one of the labels, you scan it with the speech label app. The first time you scan it, it shows you a screen where you can add information. So you can add a title, you can add a description, you can add a voice note, and you can say if it should be private or public. So if it's private, only my phone can scan it. But if I put it on public, anyone can scan it and get the same information. And then I save it. The next time you scan this, all the information shows on the label. And then I have an option to edit this. So I can select edit if I want to change any of the information. But essentially, the main screen just shows all the information. So it's super easy. It automatically changes from a label that's empty to a label that is full, and it will scan in a different way. And that's all you need to do. There is also another option where you go to your library of labels, so to say, in the app. So you can even change labels without having to scan them from a distance. a reason why this is being used is in some of the elderly homes, the caregiver will actually change information on a label from a distance for like a daily note to someone, like a daily voice note. And every time the person scans it, they can then get this note. So you can even do it from a distance.
3: A great way of sending notes to people or leaving notes for people.
4: Yeah, it's like we kind of maybe like it's almost real life alt text. So there's this school in Belgium where they put the speech labels next to a photo book and they add a voice note to it. So every image gets explained by the teacher, like what's happening, the whole story. It's like a real life alt text. I thought it was such a funny, clever way to use it.
2: That's great.
4: Thank you.
2: There's at least one more product that I saw on your website, Stacktiles. This is different, although I gather you use these on the Hable Easy. Can you talk about them?
4: Yes, of course. So Stacktiles are our newest product. And these are essentially tactile stickers, but they are really high-end tactile stickers. So what that means is they're like the next generation of bump dots. So these are stickers that we actually 3D print. So they are super detailed. And we can make any type of form factors about them. So we have stacktiles that use Braille. We have stacktiles that are just different shapes that you can use, for example, for your utilities, for your appliances. We have ones that are specifically for education. So we have a bunch of different designs. We even have emoticons. And essentially, we use this technology to make anything, any surface you would be able to feel with these tactile stickers. They are mostly used for things like appliances, to make something in your appliance recognizable, but more than a bump dot, so you can really feel all the different form factors. But we see them in many situations. Another, I think, very cool thing about this technology, that again, it's dishwasher proof. Again, it can go in the freezer. Again, it can go in a microwave. So it's, again, a really strong, robust technology. That's what Stacktiles is. We think they're the new generation of bump dots. And so far, the feedback has been incredible. We showed it at CSUN for the first time, and the feedback has been overwhelmingly positive for these ones.
3: Well, it sounds like you're always innovating, and we'll keep track of further developments in the future.
2: Are your products available worldwide?
4: So Speech Label is. Stacktiles is almost available worldwide. I think it will be around mid to end of May that we will have it available worldwide.
3: And if people are interested in finding out more or buying some of these products, where would you send them?
4: You can find all information on our website. This is iamhable.com. So iamhable.com. This is where you find all the information about our products, but also contact information. If anything is unclear, you want to know anything, you can reach out to our team. And yeah, we answer any questions. I think this is the best place to find all the information about the products.
2: Do you also have a social media presence?
4: Yes, we are on social media. And on all social medias, you can find us as Hable. So H-A-B-L-E. If you search for it on any of our socials, from Instagram to Facebook, to TikTok, all of this, we are there. On YouTube, we have a lot of different guides and tutorials about our products. So these are a perfect place to find us.
2: You know, you said your team is available to help people. You obviously speak English and presumably Dutch perfectly. What other languages are you able to help people in?
4: Yeah, we have a super international team.
2: Yeah, I figured.
4: So we're based in the Netherlands. I think overall, we cover many languages, from German, French, Spanish, Portuguese, English, of course. There's a lot of them I'm forgetting. Persian. We actually do speak many languages. So that's for phone calls, but also anything on email. Like, we can actually reply to any language because we use AI tools for that. So yeah, we can do support in most regions.
3: If you missed any of that in the audio, you can always find it in the show notes for every episode. And this is episode 2619. So check out those show notes.
2: That's it for today's show. Next week on Eyes on Success, we'll be talking about cracked ribs and alligator scares in a canoe. A 65-mile planned canoe outing turned into a demanding test of endurance for blind paddler and group leader Jose Tamayo. We'll talk with him about navigating dry riverbeds, startling alligator encounters, painful cracked ribs, and the unpredictable challenges that transformed his trip into a memorable outdoor adventure.
3: You've been listening to Eyes on Success, available wherever you get your podcasts.
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3: Thank you for being part of our community. Until next time, I'm Peter Torpy.
2: And I'm Nancy Goodman Torpy. Thank you for listening.

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2: 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We're glad to be back for another show here.
3: Howdy, folks. We're glad
4: Get ready for the best in roots music on Out of the Woods.
2: Howdy, howdy,

That's the Hackensaw Boys for you here on Out of the Woods, kicking off our show this week. They have a new one coming out real soon, self-titled. Once again, why do people keep doing that after they have a million CDs out? That's okay. It's a good one, and check it out. The Hackensaw Boys, that was called Strangers. Welcome to Out of the Woods. I'm Chip Colkert. We'll be with you for the next 2 hours, spinning some great music. Hope you had a chance to check out last week's show in memory of Bill Bourne, who we lost, a great friend and a two-time guest here on the show. We'll have some more music from him next week. It's from his most recent CD, so stick around for that next week. We're going to kick off this first big set, though, with a brand new track from Stacy Antonelle from the new CD, Always an Outsider. This is Kicking and Screaming.

Meredith Lazowski for you here on Out of the Woods from her new CD, Other Way Home. That was The Other Side. Buck Owens in there, coming out of a great new track from Charlie Crockett, the sort of hand-in-hand kind of thing going on there. Before You Go from Buck, and before that from Charlie's brand new one, Lil GL presents Jukebox Charlie and the old Willie Nelson penned song called Make Way for a Better Man. Drunken Prayer in there as well from their new one called The Name of the Ghost is Home. That's out. You can go get it now. It's a great CD. Kind of reminds me of the band. Sweetheart of the Picket Line was that track. And there at the top, Stacey Antonell from the new one, Always the Outsider, and Kicking and Screaming. All right, folks, we got to take a quick break. We'll be right back after this.

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2: All right, and welcome back to Out of the Woods. Ferris and Jason Romero have the first single out from their upcoming CD called Tell 'Em You Were Gold. This is Souvenir on Out of the Woods.

Dallas Ugly. Yeah, I like that new CD from them. It's out now. Watch Me Learn is what it's called, and that was Part of a Time. And I suspect we'll be hitting on that one quite a bit here on the show. Alicia Brilla before that, a new single from her called Peace, taking a chance on that. From the new one from the Honey Dew Drops, one called Weep. Laura Wortman singing the lead on that one. She actually kind of takes a back seat to Keke Parrish on this CD as far as the vocal frontline duties are concerned. The new CD from them is called Light Behind Light. Highly recommend that. And at the top there, one of two new singles actually from Ferris and Jason Romero's upcoming CD, which is going to be called Tell 'Em You Were Gold and Souvenir. Abby Gardner has a new one out. It's called The Dobro Singer. It's just her and her Dobro. No overdubs, no funky stuff going on. And it's quite a treat, I must say. And this one was also featured in another sort of mix on a compilation that Phil Ledbetter, the late Phil Ledbetter, put together called, what the heck was it called? I got it right here in front of me. It's yeah, it was called Masters of Slide, the Spider Sessions. And we've been playing a lot of that on the other show I do, the Bluegrass Show, Music for the Mountain. It's the one that leads off her disc. It's called Down the Mountain. Here it is.

That's Bo Ramsey for you here on Out of the Woods from his latest called How Many Miles, and a nice little thing to take us out of our first hour this week called Against the Sky. Jason Erie in there as well from his new CD, Tiny Fires. We had Strong as an Oak. Jackson Emmer with another new single, The Kids on Crescent Drive. Whiskey West in there from their Freight Train Mama CD. We had Nights Like These, and there at the top, Abby Gardner from her new one, The Dobro Singer, and one that leads it off, Down the Mountain. All right, folks, well, we got to take a quick break. We'll be right back after this.

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1: 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And if you missed something, check the schedule for repeat times. And welcome back to Out of the Woods. John Doe has another new one out. It's called Fables in a Foreign Land. And this is Down South on Out of the Woods.

That's Rich Mahan for you here on Out of the Woods. Going back about 10 years to his CD called Blame Bobby Bear and Tequila Emota. Yeah, good stuff. Ian McFerrin in there, brand new stuff from his CD West Wind. We had Shelter. Lester Slade from his latest Burnt Out Lightning. We heard Not the Greatest. And at the top, John Doe from his new one, Fables in a Foreign Land and Down South. Yeah, Rich Mahan is my connection for a lot of amazing old re-releases and whatnot. He's sort of the official guy out there when it comes to getting old Grateful Dead and all sorts of stuff like that. Yeah, he did all the Crosby, Stills, and Nash reissues recently, and Joni Mitchell, all that kind of stuff. He kind of works for Ryko. No, not Ryko. What is it? It's Rhino, right? Rhino. I get Ryko and Rhino mixed up in my head still for some reason. But yeah, you know, Rolled Rhino Records, Dr. Rhino. And he's got a radio program too, which is out there. I think it's on Sirius. Is that what it is? I'm looking at the thing here he sent me. But he wanted me to mention this to y'all. When you're not actually listening to this radio station you're listening to right now, like if they break down or something. Not that you should ever change the channel, but he does this, the official Grateful Dead show, which is called the Good Old Grateful Dead Cast. And right now they're working on going through the entire Europe 72 tour. And it's really something special. He says they should check that out. In that spirit, we're going to play a track from the old Dead Set Live collection, which came out back in 1980. Here's Grateful Dead, Candyman on Out of the Woods.

That's Pete Mancini for you here on Out of the Woods from his latest in one called Standing in the Shadows. A new single from Big Little Lions and What It's Like. We heard from Good Looks in there from their new CD, which is just out, called Bummer Year and First Crossing. And there at the top, Grateful Dead, of course, from Dead Set and Candyman. And we were talking about Rich Mahan's good old Grateful Dead cast, and I was completely wrong, so I have to set it straight now. Not on Sirius. There is good Grateful Dead radio stuff on Sirius, but Rich's show is the official Grateful Dead podcast, and you can only get it on dead.net, of course, the official Grateful Dead website, so check that out. All right, folks, we're going to take one final break and then jump into our one big long last set of the week. We'll be right back after this.

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Katrin Finch and Seko Kaita, wrapping up this week's Out of the Woods show from the new CD Echo. That's called Tabata Bang, and I'm going to send that out to my buddy, the late Bill Bourne. He would have loved that one. That was right up his alley. We had Ian No just prior to that from his new one, River Fools and Mountain Saints, and one called Tom Barrett. Jolly Bird, first time hearing from them. We heard The Soft Hills, a new single. Grant Lee Phillips in there, also brand new stuff. He has a new one out called All That You Can Dream. And we had Remember This, and at the top, a brand new single from Tony Castillo called Landlocked. Yeah. Well, it is that time to head on down the road. Keep it tuned right here where you got it. More great stuff coming your way. We'll do a whole new show next week, so make sure you come back and bring a friend. Come on over to the website if you would during the week. It's outofthewoodsradio.com. You can see our playlists over there if you missed something I might have said. There's a message box. You can send us a message right through the page there. And there's links to hear it all again. So enjoy. All right, folks. Be safe out there. Be good to your neighbor. And stay out of the woods.

0: coming to you straight from Berkeley, California. It's Maureen's Cafe, every Wednesday from 5 to 7 UTC. Tune in for a folk-flavored variety mix and hear Maureen tell it like it is. Maureen's Cafe. Don't miss it.
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Going back to 1994 for that one. That was David Benoit and Russ Freeman, excuse me, When She Believed in Me, featuring Kenny Loggins on the vocals there, as we start another week's broadcast of Smooth and Easy here on The Global Voice. I'm Kelly Saperja, and I hope you're having a good week, or that you had a good week, I should say. Here, the weather is finally improving. It's nice and sunny, but today we experienced some rather strong winds. So I didn't go out much, I must admit. I am allergic to dust, I must admit, and we haven't had rain for a while, so you can imagine what that's like, especially with these strong winds. And I've also been battling a headache for a couple of days now, so that's not fun. But anyway, I am here to bring you an hour of the best in smooth jazz, chill out, and easy listening music. And if there's something you would like to hear, there are a variety of ways you can contact the show, whether you're listening live or on demand. And you can find all the details on its page on my personal website, ksaperja.net/smooth is the address for that. ksaperja.net/smooth. Here's one now from Jay Rowe. This is When You're 12 Years Old, from the album Laugh Out Loud.

Jay Soto with Closer to You from the album Long Time Coming. And before that, we heard Jay Rowe with When You're 12 Years Old from the album Laugh Out Loud. And we started the set with David Benoit and Russ Freeman, When She Believed in Me, with Kenny Loggins on vocals. And that's from the Benoit Friedman Project. And that's going back to 1994 for that one. I'm Kelly Sapergia. This is Smooth and Easy here on the Global Voice. And just before our first break, here's one I haven't heard in a long time. This is Jeff Kashua with Hyde Park. That's H-Y-D-E. As I say, Hyde Park, the Ah Ooh song.

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2: 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Oh, just to point out, the Global Voice is all one word. 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Sounds Irish. Now, where did I put that sprig of shamrock? Love.

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Nice one. And they're from Evadez. E-V-A-D-E-Z is how that's spelled. We heard Aura from the album Isolate. And before that, we heard Foreplay with December Dream from their album Esprit de Four. And we started this set with Lemon Meyer, You'll Never Know, from the album Don't Get No Better. I'm Kelly Sapergia. 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

That's a nice one from James Lloyd. That was Granted Wish from the album Here We Go on Smooth and Easy. I'm Kelly Saperja. And I guess we're just about coming to the end of the program for this week. As always, I hope you enjoyed it as much as I enjoyed presenting it. If you have any comments about anything you've heard, or if there's a song you'd like to hear for next week's show, or... yes, there's more. If you'd like to find information on how to submit your music for airplay, if you are a musician or label, that is, you can visit the Smooth and Easy page on my personal website at ksaperja.net/smooth. 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I'm Kelly Saperja, thanking you for listening, and I hope you can join me again next week, same time, same station, for more of the best relaxing smooth jazz, chill out, and easy listening music. I'm going to leave you this week with a track from Fredrik Karlsson's album Total Chill Out. This is Late Evening Chill. Thanks again for listening, and we'll see you next time.

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Okay, that was Bobby Bird, I'm Coming, also called Hot Pants. Okay, but it was more I'm Coming. Bobby Bird starting off this Soul Food Show.

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3: Oh, yes, you surely do. And it's Wednesday indeed. And great show at 11 UTC with Dutch and Belgian music. And of course, there's some comedy and an audio drama. So give it a try, although you don't understand a word of it. It's good music. You heard, by the way, the Black Heat and a track called Questions and Conclusions. And Bad Heat. Did I say that? Yeah. And the butler, she tried to kiss me. Okay. And here are the Carsons. Nay, the Carshops. Yeah, the Carshops. Nay, the Carsores. Sorry, yeah. Carsores. And

The Charades and You Better Believe It, and before that the Colisters and I Can't Stay Away. Right, and you're listening to Soul Food, and here are the Exotics.

0: And this is Sean Klein back with you here on Everything with the Kitchen Sink. Africa Mokili Mobimba. This song was written during the military dictatorship in Brazil. 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And it starts out, to live without you is to live dying. Jörgen Hansson from Sweden. We heard Leave It or Toppin, Life is Great. 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
2: Okay, that was a nice instrumental. Crystal Ball was the title of it, and done by the Stokes. And before that, The Exotics, Cross My Heart. Also a great track. And, well, let's do another by the Stokes. Young Man, Old Man, The Stokes.

Yeah, okay, you're listening to the Global Voice, and this is Soul Food. Ted Ford, you heard, and You're Gonna Need Me. And I couldn't buy Willie Harper. Yeah, okay. And we go on with the Chasers.

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We love

Yes, okay. The checkerboards I just played for you, and let's go on with Clarence Carter and slipped, tripped, and fell in love.

Yeah, okay, Clarence Carter, you heard, and I slipped, tripped, and fell in love. And after that, Clay Hammond and Dance Little Girl. Right, and here is the Consumers Report, Resport, the Consumers Resport.

Yeah, okay, that were Cox and Roberts and gotta be another reason. Nay, a reason, not another. And before that, the Consumer Report and Ease on Down the Road. And here's Curtis Lee. Is she in your town?

Yeah, I gladly take you back to Charmel's. Yeah, okay, and here's Charlene and the Soul Serenade. Love Changes.

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3: Yeah, an hour is easily passing by. And you've been listening to Soul Food. Next week I'll be back with another edition of Soul Food. Tomorrow you can also hear me at 11 o'clock with Triple Dutch on Friday at 20 hours with Friday on my mind, of course, and Saturday with Der Art Leva Mix, my show in German. I wish you all a nice day, and we meet again next week. Bye-bye.

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Hello, I'm Joe Bard, and I hope you can stay with me for the next 2 hours or so and share my kind of music. If you can stay, we'll hear together standards, love songs, country, big band, light orchestral, memory joggers, and a little bit of the unusual. So come on, stay with me and share my kind of music. Hello again, friends. I'm Joe Bollard, and I'd like to welcome you to another edition of My Kind of Music here on Uplift Radio. The tracks that you'll hear in this particular programme this week are all, as they are every week, my kind of music, the tracks that I like to listen to in my spare time. And I'm hoping that some of the tracks will appeal to you and they will be your kind of music as well. 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But of course, you can contact me at any time by email. 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If you've got a request, a dedication, an observation, a comment, or just a question to ask. We're starting this week, as we quite often do on My Kind of Music, with a track from the Carpenters. Lovely sound on this. This is Karen, and she's telling us, I need to be in love.

Karen and Richard Carpenter there, and I need to be in love. 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But you can't get the wood, you know. And I tell you what we'll do. We'll have a country song to go along with this sort of sunshine. In fact, we're going to have country sunshine from Dottie West.

Miss Dotty West, spinster of this parish, telling us she was raised on country sunshine. Hang on, the tide's coming in. This next track has a real sort of summery sound as well. It's a track I haven't played on the programme before. Whoops! 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And my dog's screaming around in the sea. I tell you what, we'll get ABBA to tell us all the joys of happy Hawaii.

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Ugh, a fish on my headphones. Okay, it's two for the price of one time now, and it's Glen Campbell and Anne-Marie. You are my ecstasy.

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Their version of a song entitled My Ecstasy. Didn't Paul Anka have a song of that name? No, I think it was called You Are My Ecstasy. That one was called My Ecstasy. Yeah, you get the idea. Now, you've heard this song countless times. Louis Armstrong had a worldwide hit with it. But listen to Engelbert Humperdinck. I just like saying that. Now, Engie, tell us, what do you see?

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That's the name his mother called him. We called him Engelbert Humperdinck. And his version of What a Wonderful World. I've been a big John Denver fan for many years now, and I want to play this song for you. It carries a wonderful message. You have to listen to the lyrics. Very, very clever indeed. John, it's about time you sang.

0: Now, I don't know about you, but for me, that sheer poetry, that wonderful lyrics there, It's About Time from John Denver. A few moments ago, we heard Engelbert Humperdinck. I told you I like saying that. He had a big hit with this song, but listen to the Irish version from Daniel O'Donnell.
1: Blue

nice recording, that, from one of the greatest icons in the Irish entertainment scene during the last 30, 40 years, Daniel O'Donnell and his version of Spanish Eyes. This next bit of nonsense suits this time of year, Brian Hyland.

I used to sing that with the band, simply because it was very popular at the time and the other vocalist refused to sing it. And you want to see the wind-ups I got when I'd be singing that song. Brian Hyland and Itsy Bitsy Teeny Weeny Yellow Dot. I've got it wrong somewhere, but you know what it's all about. Here's an unusual track, well, I think so anyway, from Neil Diamond. It's got a sort of a brassy sound about it, but I'd like to think that he's commenting on the programme My Kind of Music.

Neil Diamond, and what a beautiful noise. Another piece of country now from George Hamilton IV, or George Hamilton the IV, as my computer calls him, singing the praises of Abilene.

This Barry Manilow track was sent to me by a listener after I had played him singing, I think it was He Ain't Heavy, He's My Brother. She said, have you heard him singing this? It's beautiful. I haven't. And Dora, thanks for the track.

0: I think he sings that beautifully. Barry Manilow with some fine piano work and a wonderful arrangement. Sorry seems to be the hardest word.
1: 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Wally Harding is A. Sick in bed.
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1: B. The Flying Dustman.
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The distinctive sound of Bert Kempfert and the orchestra with some fine trumpet playing and his big hit, Red Roses for a Blue Lady. Now this song was a big hit for Doris Day and one or two others had a go, but my favourite version is this one by Matt Monro. I love his English accent when he says, my love and devotion. My

I had the good fortune some years ago, a good few years ago, to listen to Matt Monro live in London, and he just had us all spellbound for the whole concert. He had everything going for him in my book. His diction was brilliant, his tuning, his breath control, and he got some wonderful arrangements. There we heard his version of My Love and Devotion, or as he said, My Love and Devotion. Now, this next track from Pat Boone used to be one of my party pieces. It also suits the time of year, I think.

Papoon and Love Letters in the Sand. The only thing I didn't do was whistle, because as you all know by now, Joe can't whistle. Okay, it's country again, and it's Alan Jackson this time. Some very clever lyrics. Who says you can't have it all?

0: A sad little ditty there from Alan Jackson. Who says you can't have it all? Earlier on the programme, we heard Glen Campbell singing with a young lady. Now we're going to hear Glen on his own singing one of his biggest hits, a song written by Jimmy Webb.
1: By the time I get to Phoenix,

Glen Campbell, and by the time I get to Phoenix, there was a wonderful version of that on one of his albums. I think it's Glen Campbell Live, recorded in the 70s. I must try and get my hands on it. He sings beautifully there, but on the live album, it's simply marvellous. I played a number of versions of this next song over the last couple of months. I think the last one was by Billy Joe Spears. I want you to listen now to Perry Como and his wonderful version of that well-known Beatles song. What really thrills me about this is the gorgeous orchestration behind him. Take a listen to Perry Como as he sings Yesterday.

Oh, fantastic. Both the singing and the arrangement. Perry Como and Yesterday. I don't play an awful lot of Jim Reeves on my programme simply because I don't like a lot of his material, but I do like this one that started it all for him, in my book.

And this is a wonderful song from Johnny Mathis with a fabulous arrangement. And I tell you that this number's among my top favorite five songs from the movie Cinderella. Wow.

Do you see what I mean by a wonderful arrangement that was from the movie Cinderella? Johnny Mathis, and a very young-sounding Johnny Mathis there. And a dream is a wish your heart makes. Now, here's a group we don't feature too often on My Kind of Music, Alabama. Normally, they play up-tempo, sort of raucous country. But this is gentle.

Alabama and a nice song, Feels So Right. I'm digging into my Irish collection now and playing for you my favourite Irish duo, Foster and Allan. I haven't heard this song before, listened to it this morning. Hey, the lyrics are simply great to remind me I love you.

They recorded some lovely tracks, Foster and Allen. So simple, easy sing-along material, and the harmony is nice, and the arrangements are nice. There, I Need to Be in Love. It's country time again, and the two things I like about this next track, it's entitled It Was Time for Me to Move On Anyway, but I'm not moving on just yet, so hang on. But first of all, Bill Anderson. I'm a big fan of Bill Anderson, and he has a wonderful accent. But also, listen to the fantastic guitar playing in the backing on this one.

Bill Anderson, and it was time for me to move on anyway. And you see what I mean by the backing? That was amazing. Now, here's a cute little song. That's the only word I can think to describe it, of the Browns. Now, regular listeners will know that Joe is a big fan of the Browns, and they're singing a song entitled Remember Me?

0: I liked that. That was the Browns and Remember Me. And I love the backing harmony indeed. I know Bobby Vinton isn't everybody's cup of tea, but I like him. Take a listen to the way he sings this well-known song we know so well. This is a wonderful arrangement as well.
1: Shall I catch a shooting star? Shall I bring it where you are? If you want me.

0: Bobby Vinton, if you love me, really love me. Now, I always felt where Bobby Vinton was concerned, he never got the recognition that in my book he deserved, whether he was singing Roses Are Red or Blue Velvet, but somehow or other, he just didn't, well, in my book anyway. Please contact me if you think I'm totally off the wall here, but I liked his singing. Now here's this word classic again. This time it's a country classic from Claude King.
1: They say don't go on Wolverton Mountain if you're looking for a wife.

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A load of rubbish, I think, actually. Clark King and Wolverton Mountain. Joe Stafford had a wonderful voice. Perfect breath control, perfect tuning. This is one of my favourite songs of hers.

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The only thing is, I do apologise. I thought it should have been in stereo, but it's in mono. But nevertheless, it was lovely. Now, I played this track a couple of months ago on the programme and it met with a good response. I'm going to play it again. It's from the Pozo Seco Singers. One of their founder members was Don Williams. They're singing a track entitled Tomorrow is a Long Time. And this is very nice. Take a listen.

The Pozo Seco Singers there, which, as I told you, Don Williams was a founder member. So what we'll do now, we'll play an actual track from the man himself. This is Don Williams. I was going to save this till the end, but we slip it in here now. I Believe in You.

Don Williams and I Believe in You. And now, friends, it's a big band track. On last week's programme, I played you a track from Sid Lawrence and his orchestra. I'm going to do the same again this week from the same album entitled In the Romantic Mood. This one is called If I Had You, with a sort of a Miller-esque sound to the band.

0: Oh, wasn't that beautiful? A lovely, full, sweet sound of the Sid Lawrence Band and If I Had You.
1: You're getting the nostalgia. Other DJs.
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1: Bring the action.
3: 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Have mercy. From Los Angeles, California, transatlantic super jock, cranking up the vibes. 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It's me, the Emperor Roscoe. Welcome, everybody. The LA Connection will crank right here Sundays at 2. And we look forward to you joining us.
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3: Now it's time for a bit of fun on this week's My Kind of Music, and we're going again to that wonderful barbershop quartet, four guys who can do amazing things with their voices. And they're singing a very funny song for us, I think, anyway. It's entitled Champagne Tastes on a Beer Budget. Take a listen to this for some fun from Home Free.

Hey, come on. You've got to admit, they made all those noises and sounds and instruments with their own voices. Home free and champagne tastes on a beer budget. Okay, let's slow it down a bit now. I want to play for you one of my favourite songs sung by one of my favourite groups. It's the Lettermen and their interpretation of that fabulous song, The Way You Look To

More vocal harmony there, but this time totally different. The Letterman and The Way You Look Tonight. I love that song. Now, a total change, because this time we're going to Greece. This is, no, not the show. This is the country, Greece, okay? And that's that wonderful singer, Nana Mouskouri. This is a song I only heard for the first time while preparing my playlist. It's entitled, I Don't Want to Say Goodbye. Now, hold on a minute, Nana. We're not going just yet. But listen to the lyrics. It's self-explanatory. But also, listen to the lovely Greek arrangement. There's a Greek feel about the whole track. It's all Greek to me.

Oh, wasn't that one lovely little song? Nana Muscuri and her friends. And I don't want to say goodbye. And here's another classic, another country classic from Randy Travis.

Now, you know what, friends? I didn't do that on purpose. That was part of a long playlist I have, and that was the next track to come along. But it's so suitable to finish off a program with forever and ever, amen. Randy Travis, and that's one of my favourite tracks of his. Well, as I say, we've come to the end of this week's My Kind of Music. We've had some old favourites on the programme this week. Well, a little bit of self-indulgence on Joe's part. I hope you enjoyed the programme. If you did, or if you didn't, and you'd like to contact me, if you'd have a comment or something to say about the programme, or a request, I'd love to hear from you. Now, my email address, joebollard6@gmail.com, joebollard, and then a figure 6@gmail.com. If you've got a request, a dedication, an observation, a comment, or just a question to ask. Well, friends, as I say, that's it for this week. May good God bless you and yours and me and mine. And until we're doing it again next week, this is Joe Bollard saying God bless you all. Thanks for listening and travel safely. Shalom. Bye.

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0: And ghosts?
2: Go on, say it, Nelly. We saw a ghost.
0: And don't forget there's a bit of a warren.
4: Stop. Let's not give it all away, guys.
0: He's right. 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

0: and welcome to this edition of A Journey into Jazz with your jazz guys on the Global Voice, Chris in San Francisco.
1: And Paul in Florida.
0: We're going to talk about trumpets today. And I said to Paul after last week's show, he mentioned some of his three favorite trumpet players. So we're going to hear a bit of each of them today, starting off with Lee Morgan. And we're going to take items from an album called The Gigolo. And Paul, do you want to say anything about Lee Morgan before we get rolling?
1: Yes, Lee Morgan was a tremendous trumpet player. I've talked to people who came from South Philadelphia who grew up as teenagers with him. They said he could have played anything. He could have been a classical trumpeter in an orchestra. He could have been anything. Tremendous player, tremendous talent. Had certain issues in his life, drug issues and wild issues and things like that. But he was a great mover in hard bop and a great and tremendous resource in that type of music. And an inspiration to a lot of people who otherwise may not have come into jazz.
0: And we're going to hear Yes, I Can, No, You Can't, Trapped, Speedball, The Gigolo, after which this album is named.
1: And Speedball does speed.
0: Okay. And we wind up with You Go to My Head.

0: 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Hello friends, I'm Joe Bullard and I want to tell you about a program that's arousing more and more interest and listenership around the world. 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Lemisha, Joe Bullard, Paul Falcheroy.
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4: Okay, coming up is Sister Stein. Sister Stein is a Freddie Hubbard piece and basically a jazz rock piece. Why this is important, and I know I've talked to so many professional jazz players who came in to jazz through rock and roll, and they heard pieces like Sister Stein, and before they knew it, they were listening to Miles Davis, Lee Morgan, Freddie Hubbard, Kenny Dorham, and others. So here's Sister Stein.
5: Right. But just one before we do that, Paul, for the Freddie Hubbard set, we're also going to hear Ermine Jr., Summertime, and Birdland.

0: Yeah, Chris, Birdland is so interesting because it's been played by everybody and it's still played by brass groups, high school bands, middle school bands, and everything like this. And Freddie Hubbard took the electronics and jazzed it up on trumpet.
1: How about that? Well, it was good too. That's the song you just heard, in case you may have lost track of the songs. And now we're going to go to our third and last trumpeter of the day, Blue Mitchell. And we'll play a number of songs from him, starting with Turquoise, Why Do I Love You, Dingbat Blues, Capers, then Cupbearers, which is the song the album is named after, How Deep Is the Ocean, and Tiger Lily Winds It Up.

0: Okay, Chris, we have done a show which has a lot of hard bop jazz in it, and we hope all everybody has enjoyed it.
1: I hope so, too. And we've enjoyed putting it on, no doubt about that. Three great...
0: And there's more to come.
1: You better believe it. Three great trumpet players.
0: That's
1: and
0: right.
1: Our plan for next week, in case you're interested, will be to do three equally great, but very different stylistically, clarinet players. That won't be such a bop show as this, but it's going to be a great one. We hope you enjoy it. And back to this show, as things have turned out, we have a little more time than we thought we were going to, the way the lengths of these songs go and all that. We're going to do one more Blue Mitchell song to wind us up here. It's called Of Ours. It's from a different album than The Gigolo, kind of a bluesy album. Here you go with Of Ours from Blue Mitchell.

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0: Greetings and welcome to another broadcast of all sorts here on The Global Voice. I'm Kelly Saperja in the KJS Production Studios in the great city of Moose Jaw here in Saskatchewan, Canada. Okay, I know we're known as the Notorious City, but I prefer to call it the Great City because it is a very nice place. Anyway, as for the weather, I was out a little while ago and it wasn't too bad. Nice and sunny right now. The wind, I think, is starting to get up a bit, and in fact, we're going to be having a few windy days here. Tomorrow especially is supposed to, once again, get up to about 70 kilometers per hour in the afternoon, and I don't really care for that, those kind of winds, when it's really strong and all that. But anyway, and then I think we're supposed to get rain, and again, windy conditions the next day, and I don't know what else. So we're having quite the time. But anyway, let's carry on and talk to the rest of the gang. Let's start with Chris. How are things there in California?
1: Things are good. It's we're just going through this kind of mediocre weather period. Not horrible, not good. It just is. This morning, it's 52 degrees Fahrenheit, or 11.1 Celsius. The high is supposed to be 60 degrees Fahrenheit, or 6.7 degrees Celsius.
0: Mm-hmm. And,
1: so we're doing okay.
0: Well,
1: there's something
0: good.
1: Wrong with that number I just gave you. Let's not worry about it.
0: No.
2: What was all that?
0: Mm-hmm. And Chris will be taking over the show in a little bit. But the other voice you just heard there is Chrissy from Spain.
3: Yes, we've got one of those bottle it and sell it days. About 24 degrees, sun shining beautifully, not too much wind. It's absolutely beautiful.
0: Very nice. And then from New York City is the one and only Steve Matsura.
4: The one and only, yeah, I broke the mold. It's another beautiful one here. Another one of the bottle it and sell it type days. We are nudging 20 degrees C, 67 Fahrenheit. Sun is bright and shiny. The wind is light. I forgot to look at what direction it's coming from, but it's one of those days where you just want to go out and stay out. Unfortunately, I have no out to go because it's Manhattan. Well, what I mean by out is like find a nice field. I can figure out how to get all the way up to Central Park, but that's far away.
0: Mm-hmm.
1: How about a cafe, Steve, instead? How would that be for you?
4: I take one of those.
1: Okay.
4: We were at one on Sunday, and I actually thought there was going to be outdoor seating. There wasn't, but we had a lovely time anyway. Had a wonderful Middle Eastern meal.
0: Oh, that's good.
1: A meal without seating?
4: No. There was seating, but it was inside, not outside.
1: Oh. I see. Okay.
4: It wasn't al fresco.
1: Yeah. Now I feel clearer about that.
4: We were not able to invite Al this time.
1: Okay.
0: Yes, and if you would like to come in and chat with us, or if you have a song you'd like us to play or anything, there are a variety of ways to get in touch with the show. We're here live every Tuesday at 16 UTC, and you can find all the information about how to come in and chat with us, as I say, that was loud, at theglobalvoice.info/show/allsorts is the address, theglobalvoice.info/show/allsorts, A-L-L-S-O-R-T-S. 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But we insist that original sounds for musicians be enabled in Zoom's audio settings and activated in the main window. Or maybe it's the other way around. But anyway, if it doesn't do that for you automatically, that's what will happen. 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But anyway, as I say, you can find all the details on how to participate at theglobalvoice.info/show/allsorts. And we also have an email address if you want to contact us 24 hours a day, 7 days a week. allsorts@theglobalvoice.info is the address. allsorts@theglobalvoice.info. And just before I turn things over to Chris for the rest of the show, I thought we'd start with one from Ray Charles. And you think you've got problems? You should listen to what this poor fellow is going through.

0: I'm broke. No bread. I mean, like nothing.
1: Oh, poor guy.
2: It's Ray, a classic, isn't it?
1: It is.
3: It sure is.
1: Ray every Charles time, and Busted.
4: Every time I hear that song, I think of the Grapes of Wrath.
5: No bread.
1: I'm broke. Oh, dear.
2: I was just thinking of Calling on You.
3: Yeah, right. That's a good one. That's a good one.
1: Mm-hmm. Anyway.
3: And you know that, you know, he means probably the double entendre. No bread. No
2: yeah.
3: money, bread.
1: Yep.
2: Yeah. Oh, yeah.
1: That's
2: yeah,
1: right.
2: That's a good one.
1: Yeah.
3: Well, that's a...
2: I wonder if he wrote that.
1: I'm not sure. I'll have to look that up. See if Google can tell me.
2: I'm sure he probably can.
1: Probably.
3: Google can tell you something. Whether it'll be true or not, I'm not quite positive about. It probably is.
1: Yeah. Well, let's see.
2: They make things cynical in our old age.
1: Mm-hmm. I'm just typing that in actually right now, and it says, according to AI, let's see, where is it? Oh, yeah, Busted, famously recorded by Ray Charles in 1963, was written by prolific country songwriter Harlan Howard.
2: I've heard of him. Wow, wow. Maybe now we know.
1: Yeah,
2: we?
1: Absolutely.
3: No bread.
1: No bread.
3: Will we remember, though, in 10 days?
1: There's the question,
4: We might try not. 10 minutes.
2: Try the end of the program.
1: Indeed. Anyway, I'll turn things over to you, Chris, for the rest
3: of the
1: show.
3: Thank you very much. Thank you. Welcome to All Sorts, everybody.
1: Mm-hmm.
3: Hope you're having a good a day.
1: I am so far.
3: As good a day as possible, depending on your weather and yada, yada, yada. So, I hope people brought topics today, but I do have two. And so the first one, I'll bring it up first because it's not a note I'd want to end on.
1: Mm-hmm.
3: It would be kind of depressing. But have any of you ever been to an online funeral?
1: I think I was a few years ago. In other words, they were streaming it over a website.
4: I've been to an online memorial service, but
3: yeah,
4: a real funeral with body present and all of that? No.
3: Well, and all the prayers and all that stuff.
4: Well, that they had, but they actually already had the funeral. This was, what do they call it these days? A celebration of life.
3: That's what they called this, too.
2: Mm-hmm. Yeah.
4: I've been to a few of those.
1: Yeah, the one that I attended online, that was for a friend who had passed away in another city, and of course I couldn't travel there, but I was able to tune into it, as it were.
2: It's nice that one can do that, isn't it?
1: Mm-hmm, it is.
3: I think so. Yeah. I think so. My experience was quite frustrating in that the website was not accessible. And I had to call them on the phone, get them on the phone, and have them talk me through exactly how to get this done.
1: Oh, dear.
3: And there was two buttons, each of which said CLK next to them.
1: Oh, great.
3: And one threw me in the middle of nowhere. But anyway, I got it done. I missed the first 20 minutes, but I didn't miss any of the eulogies or talking or... the music behind the movie that they were playing. The movie of, well, I should say slideshow. That's probably a better word. Well, so I'm glad to hear you guys have actually been to them. I never had.
4: First one I went to, I don't think they had original sound in Zoom yet. And this audio was awful.
3: Oh, my God.
1: Yeah.
3: I believe it. I believe it.
1: Yeah, the one I was listening to, from what I remember, it sounded pretty good. I can't remember if there was anything that frustrated me about it at the moment. So I think it was overall well done and everything. It's a shame in a way that with with funerals, like particularly with the slideshows, that they don't have some kind of described video thing for it. You know, I mean, I'm sure that, you know, if you were
2: if
1: there,
2: if it was done by professionals, it would be possibly. But
1: yeah,
2: yes, just amateurs
3: exactly.
2: doing it. So.
1: Yeah, because
3: exactly.
1: if you were
4: it's usually cobbled together at the last minute.
2: Mm-hmm. Yeah,
4: as somebody who has either access to their phone or their video library or their physical slides if they have them.
1: Yeah, exactly.
2: But what is nice, though, these days is the fact that you can leave. I mean, even when you pass away, most people have an awful lot of stuff on the internet which hangs around and stays. Their
1: right.
2: memory stays
1: right.
2: for quite some time.
4: Well, you know what they say: the internet's forever.
2: Yeah, mm-hmm. I was thinking of that with tracks I put up on YouTube and places. You know, you
1: yeah,
2: think, well,
1: it never forgets.
2: Mm-hmm. Yeah, mm-hmm. that's a good thing.
4: Mm-hmm. Sometimes it gets it wrong, though. A friend of mine who was in a commercial band Googles himself every once in a while just to see.
1: Yeah.
4: And one time he found his own obit.
1: Oh, no. Oh, no.
2: Ouch.
4: Yeah, somebody Ooh. Thought he died in 21.
1: Oh, my goodness.
2: Oh. At least you can correct it, I suppose.
4: I don't think he bothered to say
3: that. Yeah.
1: He could tell everybody, rumors of my impending, my death have been greatly exaggerated.
2: Pretty exaggerated, yeah. Yeah. Yeah, absolutely. Oh, I love it.
3: Well, if anybody has comments on these things, be sure and write us or jump on
2: Pop
3: Zoom.
2: And say hi.
3: Talk
1: yeah.
3: to us. Yeah, exactly.
1: Yeah.
3: Exactly.
1: Mm-hmm.
3: In the meantime, who would like to play the next song?
2: I'll give you something. I'll give you a choice.
3: All right.
2: You can either have the latest by half the Beatles. In other words, Paul McCartney and Ringo Starr have brought out a new one called Home to Us, or the Rolling Stones' new one, In the Stars. Take your pick.
1: No, how about the how about the Rolling Stones?
4: Yeah, I'd go for the Stones.
2: Right, so will I, so that's it.

0: the Rolling Stones, Even the Stars.
1: Now,
2: pretty interesting song, yeah.
0: Before I go any further, Jim Popoff wrote earlier in the week and suggested a particular track. Jim, I could not find it, unfortunately. Sorry about that.
1: And that song has a real ending.
0: Yeah, it did, didn't it? Yeah.
2: Didn't have a nasty fade out. I've always thought fade outs were a cop out.
1: I would rather have a fade out than just come to the end and stop. Like in the middle of a verse or something.
2: True.
3: Yeah.
2: That's a good point.
3: Mm-hmm.
2: So I forgot to say one thing about this online funeral yesterday, which was horribly aggravating. Every now and then, the audio volume would drop about 15 decibels, which was a lot. I mean, we could barely hear it with my speakers up full blast. And, of course, when this audio volume came back,
0: I had to be quick
2: to try and get it turned down. But anyway, so those things happen, and basically, like you guys were saying, I'm glad I was there.
0: Yeah, it's just something to be there, isn't it?
2: Yeah. Well, it is. Well, now what do we do? Let me turn my chair around and check the time. I think we ought to do another song. Would you like me to do one, or does somebody else want to do it?
1: Okay.
2: All right, Steve, take it away.
1: All right. These are things that make you go, I was talking with Marilyn about, I can't remember how we got onto this subject, but she told me a story, and of course I had to go find the track, and when I found the track, I remembered how much I hated it when it was out, so I figured it was great for all sorts. Apparently there was a sorority hazing many years ago at a certain sorority at a certain college, where part of the hazing was they played songs that after you heard them once or twice, get ready, sound effects man, all you wanted to do was go. This is one of those songs. Imagine you are trying to get into the sorority, and as part of your hazing, you had to hear this song over and over and over. It's hateful already, but after 20 times, it's even worse.

She brushes the curls from my eyes. She drops her robe.

0: the Bills. Pretty once, a little nauseating the second time, but after about 20, I think I checked myself into a mental hospital.
1: That's sort of how I felt about that All I Want for Christmas Is You by Mariah Carey. The first time I heard it, was like...
0: I'm with you, Kelly. 100%.
1: Yeah, the first time I heard it, I was like, nah, okay. But after many repeats, it's like, well, you just cut it out already.
2: Yeah.
1: Enough.
2: Make it go away.
1: Yeah, exactly.
3: And it didn't.
0: Those people actually had another song, equally soupy and saccharine, that thankfully never made not even the top 100. I think it was the flip side of the original.
1: Mm.
0: Thank goodness they didn't get an album contract.
3: Steve, you were talking about the sorority and all that, and hazing, what is that?
0: Hazing is when you want to join a sorority or a fraternity, they do it with guys too, and they put you through several procedures, is the best way to describe it.
3: Yeah.
0: Tests, you might say.
3: Yeah.
0: Things you can't stand, things that might annoy you to see how far you can be pushed, see where your breaking points are.
1: We had something similar to that, at least when I was in school. In grade 9, there was a particular day in September they would have called Freshie Day.
0: Uh-oh.
1: And you would go around, I don't know, doing, I don't know about stupid things, but anyway, they would have you... doing certain things, whatever. And then you would go outside, and they'd have some other activities for you. So, it wasn't the greatest, you know. I mean, at first it might have been okay, but then, things just got a little too intense or something. There was one.

0: your face in. I'm not exactly sure what the idea of it was. So you did that, and then of course you'd be all sticky and everything. And then they
1: would. It is called humiliation.
0: Yeah. Yeah.
2: Oh, yeah. And then, that's exactly right.
0: And then they would have. Then you'd have to break an egg over your head.
1: Oh, God.
3: And walk around with it all over you for the rest of the day.
0: Yeah, and my brother, well, I couldn't get the egg to break. So anyway, my brother, and I feel bad for him, you know, for doing this, of course. But anyway, he ended up doing it for me. Well, I don't mind admitting, I flew into a rage. Believe me, I was... You would not have wanted to have been around me for quite a while, and I still was pretty upset with him. Basically, by the time I got home, like I was about ready to, just commit some bodily injury, basically, bodily harm.
3: On the very, very serious side of all of this, Chris may remember many years ago, there were some fraternity hazings that went horribly wrong.
0: I remember hearing about these.
4: I do recall. I think hazing is the most barbaric practice.
3: Oh, it is, but done properly, it can be a great deal of fun.
0: Yeah, I'd never...
4: Well, maybe done properly. I won't.
1: For the person concerned, no.
0: I never saw the point of that whole Freshy Day thing, I must admit. And I remember when I was in grade 12, and it was our turn to, you know, go after the grade 9 students.
3: Oh, did you have your revenge?
0: I kind of did, mostly just yelling demeaning comments and whatnot after that. I wasn't a very, sociable person in grade 12 to begin with. I've been bullied and whatnot in grade 10, and that carried over through grade 11 and 12. So... it doesn't even really matter what I said or anything, but I was just standing around just yelling at them essentially, and I think finally somebody said, Kelly, calm down. And it was fun at the time, but I regret it now. You know,
3: most of these things wrong usually involve large ingestions of alcohol, and when that starts, you're headed for trouble.
4: You're in trouble.
0: Oh yeah. But I well remember hearing about those hazings and whatnot, and there's even today I think still a bit of a debate. Well, you know, do they really have to have those at school and this, that, and the others? So.
1: Yeah,
4: well, folks, it's 32 minutes past the hour. Probably time for a couple of Global Voice spots.
0: I think so, and we'll be right back in a little bit with more of All Sorts.
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2: 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Absolutely, yeah. And
4: you bet any would-be broadcasters out there.
2: Mm-hmm. And especially if you broadcast in a foreign language, we're always looking for programming in other languages.
1: Mm-hmm.
2: Mm-hmm.
4: You know, that's one thing that impressed me a lot about the birthday party here a couple of weeks back.
2: Mm-hmm. Mm-hmm.
4: The Global Voice really has had, over the years, a lot of foreign broadcasting.
1: Yeah, we've done quite well with that, haven't we?
4: We have.
1: Not so much recently, but yes.
4: I hope we can maybe do more of it, although I don't know how it's

0: done, but maybe go grab some of the old ones back or find some new ones or who knows.
1: Mm-hmm. And of course, it would help too to have some of the IDs and all that in different languages as well, you know, like our promos and everything. But
2: I'm sure we can probably arrange that with AI stuff.
1: Oh, I think we could, yeah. We'll have to see about that.
2: We will indeed.
1: Mm-hmm.
2: But I wonder whether the next generation are going to view radio in the same way, or to do radio, you know. What's that? It's a bit old-fashioned, isn't it? Especially these days. Linear radio's going out of favor somewhat. Everyone wants things on demand. I'm not sure we're going to get many people coming and wanting to do it. Mm-hmm. That's the sad part.
1: Yeah, like you've got your podcasts and all that.
3: Well, I wonder if they'll go the other way and do video. So you can watch them do it while they play their radio.
0: I don't think, Steve, that blind people are going to gravitate towards
3: video stuff.
1: Mm-hmm. I know there's a number of blind people out there that are putting stuff up on YouTube, and I thought about doing that myself. I just don't know what I would discuss or whatnot.
2: People put audio up on YouTube as well without video.
1: That's true.
2: Which is good. I've got several things up there which is just audio.
1: Mm-hmm.
0: Mm-hmm. Mm-hmm.
1: Yeah.
0: Well, how about a song? I'm going to play for you a song by the trumpeter Blue Mitchell, and he played primarily in the 50s and 60s, and pretty darn good trumpet player. Uh-huh. So let me get him on here.
2: Chris, before you do that, was his name actually Blue, or was that a nickname?
0: It was a nickname.
2: Okay.
0: Yeah, I don't have his real name in front of me, but no, definitely a nickname.
2: Okay.
0: All right, here you go.
1: Okay.

0: Well, how about that? Pretty nice song, I thought.
1: Mm-hmm.
2: I do wish they wouldn't do this extreme left and right stereo business.
0: Yeah, well, I think this was from the early 60s, Chrissy.
2: Oh, yeah. They were prone to doing that.
1: Yeah.
0: Oh, were they? Certainly, yes.
2: Yeah.
1: Mm-hmm. They're still trying to get familiar with it, I guess.
2: I can't remember for the life of me what that damn thing's called. What was that tune called, Chris?
0: Oh.
2: It's on the tip of my tongue and I can't remember. I should know it.
0: Why Do I Love You?
2: That's it.
0: Yeah.
2: Oh. I'd be racking my brains all through that. I know this bass bit.
0: Yeah. It's a real nice tune. Real nice tune.
2: Go on.
0: No, you do.
2: There's a little topic for you. Do you think, as a society, we are becoming obsessed with news?
1: I tend to.
2: We're being pushed in that direction, personally.
1: I tend to think so. I mean, I know I follow a number of news outlets on my phone. I don't have everyone, of course, but the ones that I tend to listen to more.
2: Why, Kelly?
1: I guess.
2: Why?
1: I don't really know. I guess it's to some, at least as far as the phone goes. There are some stories that you might get from one news outlet, but not another one. Or if it is, it might be later on. So it doesn't hurt to have opinions, I guess, from different sources, as it were. I'm very particular about who I go with and which ones I don't go with, but that's just me. I won't mention any names, obviously. But there's times I do tend to check my phone quite a bit whenever there's a notification coming in. I guess if there's any late breaking news story or whatever, and usually when I do that I'll read it and then I'm like, oh, okay, and then I'll just clear the notification and just carry on with my day.
2: I must admit.
1: And then,
2: I can't think of anything worse than putting news things on my phone. Get enough of it on the radio and other places. I really couldn't think of anything worse.
1: Yeah, at least on the phone, with the notifications, you just get the kind of a headline or something like so and so has done this or whatever. It's not like an entire article. I will give them that credit. Like on the lock screen.
2: 15 minutes quicker than everyone else. So what?
1: Mm-hmm. Yeah.
0: I think
2: I should never see it.
0: I think it was World War II that really began this whole news era. Of course, we had news before that on radio, and we had newspapers as well.
1: Yeah,
0: which we've never had, but we do close. Anyway, you had people broadcasting like Walter Cronkite, like Eric Severoid, all those kind of phenomenal, literate, good-sounding and good-talking broadcasters.
1: Mm-hmm.
0: And people got hooked on it. And to me, that's never gone away, although
2: But it was all new, though, wasn't it, Chris?
0: It was all new.
2: A new thing. Now it's just taken totally for granted, too much so in some ways.
0: Well, the capacity of the broadcasters is so far below what we had in the 50s, 40s and 50s.
2: I'm afraid I would agree with you.
1: Well, even 100%. Even years ago with one of our stations here in Moose Jaw, we've got three of them here that are owned by the same company. And years ago, their news outfit or output rather was really good. You could tune in, and they might start with a story, let's say a flood or some situation, let's say in Moose Jaw, and then they would talk about some other things. But they, it's like you got the important story first, as it were. Actually, just before I continue, one thing that used to drive my parents crazy was at the top of every hour, they would come on, First for local news, local weather, and local sports. That just drove them crazy, the whole local thing. But I can see, you know, why they would put that in, right? Although they could have just said local news, weather, and sports. But nowadays, it's... how would I say? It's not worth really listening to. They've really gone downhill as far as their output goes. I mean, they may have stories, but then they'll just tell you, for more news, go to discovermoosejaw.com or some other websites that they have. And they're owned by this one company, Golden West Broadcasting, and they have a number of different sites all across the province. So you might have, let's say, Discover Moose Jaw or Discover Estevan or somewhere, .com, and or different ones like that. Swift Current Online is another one. And all these. So it's like they're basically just going to give you a few of the headlines and not necessarily the important stuff. Like there was one time I tuned in, I think there was some item about, I don't know, power failure or something. And I was thinking, okay, they'll have it, or maybe it was a storm, whatever it was. Anyway, I thought they were going to have that at the very beginning of the news cycle. Nope, they waited until practically the end.
0: Yeah,
1: it's like you know, almost like, oh yeah, we got to talk about this, as it were. So yeah, they've really gone downhill, I think. Now, another station that we have in Saskatchewan here, well, in Regina, one of our new, our, you know, it's a news talk station. They're doing very well, I think, with their news output. I would rather listen to them as far as the as far as getting up to date news, and they do cover, you know, of course, local and national and international news. But I think they do a much better job.
0: Mm-hmm. Now, when you say news talk, you're thinking about not the call in radio station type things where people call in to talk about the news.
1: They do, right? Yeah, they've got programs like that on there. Yeah, and
0: I hate those programs. I think they're the most despicable way of dumbing down people I've ever encountered.
1: Well, I think at least with ours, I don't you know, find anything really, you know, wrong with that. We used to, at the beginning when they launched back in 97 or 98, they had maybe some local programming, and then the rest was, you know, your national syndicated shows. But then that kind of faded out, as it were, and we now just have strictly local programming on our on our channels. And we've got a local sports show in the afternoon, and
0: those are okay
1: and whatnot. All about the Saskatchewan Rough Riders and other provincial teams, that kind of thing. And I always used to, in a way, you know, laugh, but I mean, how can they, you get these people in there, like on these sports radio stations, they get in there and they just go on and on and on about, let's say, various teams or
2: they've got to
1: whatever.
2: Fill the time, Kelly, somehow.
1: They do, yeah.
0: Yeah, that's it.
1: And
0: that's it.
1: Yeah, and I know they're real popular and everything. But like on Sirius XM, you've got channels, let's say, like NASCAR Radio or MLB Network Radio, where, of course, that'd be baseball talk all the time.
2: I can understand that. It's for a specific type
3: of person. Come on, with some of these people, it's a religion.
2: Yeah, exactly.
1: Yeah.
2: By the way, before we go any further, big shout out to Angel, who's listening and in the chat room.
1: Ah,
0: hey, Angel.
1: Hey, Angel.
0: Welcome, welcome.
2: Good to have you listening.
1: Mm-hmm. Absolutely.
0: Don't know how long you've been
2: I can
0: there,
2: understand
0: but
2: using
0: glad
2: it,
0: to have
2: but I understand it for using for that sort of thing, for specific things. But I don't know. It's in linear radio these days. It's going to be interesting over the next 10 or so years what happens to it.
1: Yeah.
3: Well, remember in the old days, Chrissy, and the rest of you. We had maybe 10 stations. You live in the big city, you had 10 stations.
2: Yeah, you
3: live in an outlying place, maybe you had 3, maybe 2. But with the internet, you've got thousands.
1: You do
3: that's
1: indeed.
3: Everybody, everybody wants their platform. And $1.98 and a laptop computer, and you can have one.
2: Off you go, absolutely.
1: Mm-hmm. And I still like tuning around to the internet radio these days.
0: Oh, me too. Mm-hmm. Me too. especially overseas internet radio.
1: Oh yeah, right. Yep. Hearing.
2: I found it amazing that a couple of days ago I was able to listen to a play in stereo on the car driving down the Spanish coast, you know.
0: Wow.
2: Come on.
0: No
2: man.
0: Kidding.
2: Can't be bad, can it?
1: I still remember back in, I think it was 95, when Real Audio was
0: oh, yeah.
1: coming out.
0: Oh, yeah.
1: And I was visiting my brother at his new place, and well, he had the internet, so anyway, he was showing me, of course, Real Audio, and he was able to tune into 2FM out of Ireland, and we were both quite impressed with their style of programming. I mean, they're a public station, but they did have commercials on every so often, but it was quite neat just to hear that, and the quality. I mean, I know at the time it wasn't the greatest. You know, compared to what you'd have on your regular FM radio,
2: it's a shortwave.
1: Yeah, but yeah,
0: well, there you go.
1: Yeah, exactly. With shortwave, of course, you got the fading and everything. But this one, it was just solid. You know, hardly
3: real
1: any.
3: Yeah, that's
1: much way breakup.
3: Then they came out with Real Audio G. Remember that one?
1: G2. Yeah. Mm-hmm.
3: That was supposed to be an enhancement. It was, but what's up with the G? What did that ever mean?
0: Yeah, exactly.
1: I don't know. And
0: folks,
1: then
0: it's 9:52 and a half. And Kelly or Steve, which of you are there to do the final smooth jazz song?
1: I've got one all ready to go, actually.
2: How long is it? Are we a bit early yet?
1: It is 5:14. 5 minutes,
3: might
1: 14
3: as well
1: seconds.
3: Hit it.
1: Yeah, I think so. This is Third Force with Follow Your Dream.

0: Third Force with Follow Your Dream.
1: Wrapping a lot up of this weird sounds in that song.
0: Yeah, I know. Yeah, I thought I heard like a jaw harp in there at one point and whatnot. Yeah, so yeah. They're trying different things, I guess. Anyway, that's going to wrap up this week's broadcast of All Sorts here on the Global Voice. And of course, want to thank Chris for taking over the show. And also, of course, for...
1: You're welcome.
0: Yeah, and also, of course, for everybody's topics and music and whatnot.
2: Kelly, I believe you're in the hot seat next week.
0: Probably. We'll have to see about that. But anyway, if you have any comments about anything you've heard or an idea for a topic or anything, drop us an email to allsorts@theglobalvoice.info. 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And I guess with that, we are out of here for this week. So until next time, bye!
1: Bye-bye, everybody.
0: Oh, and I have to say, All Sorts is a TGV Productions production.
3: Are you sure?
0: Oh, I would hope so. I believe it is, yeah. Oh, yes, it is, yeah. And for more information about TGV Productions, you can visit our website at theglobalvoice.info/production. There you go. I had to get that in.
3: One.
0: Absolutely.
4: The action. The action is here. Have mercy. From Los Angeles, California, transatlantic super jock, Craig.
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2: Thank you, Bela Fleck, multi-Grammy Award winner banjo player. And welcome to our second half of our broadcast here at the Historic Lyric Theater in our hometown of Lexington, Kentucky. 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
6: 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66.6666666666666666666666666666666666666666666666666666666666666666666666666666666666666666666666666666666666666666666666666666666666666666666666666666666666666666666666666666666666666666666666666666666666666666666666666666666666666666666666666666666666666666666666666666666666666666666666666666666666666666666666666666666666666666666666666666666666666666666666666666666666666666666666666666666666666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

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This week, we're hearing from the Democratic Republic of the Congo, Mali, Gambia, the U.S., Guatemala, Brazil, Argentina, Italy, Colombia, Hungary, and Vietnam. And we're going to start off in the DRC with some classic Sukus from Sam Mangwana and Mado, and this is a long track.

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1: Hoi, mein Name ist Rod Steller aus Reutlingen, Deutschland. 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Ihr hört Sean Klein's Everything But the Kitchen Sink.
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0: Sam Manguena and Mado from the DRC here on Everything But the Kitchen Sink. Sean Klein here with you on The Global Voice, Radio for All, and Antenna Web in Portugal. 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
1: Sean Klein here with you on Everything But the Kitchen Sink on the Global Voice Radio for All with some music from Africa starting off the show. And we started with Super Baton Tassidoni and from Gambia, Gwelewar Band of Banjul. And we heard Bartef Jijin, 1981. And now for some Latin jazz and salsa, starting with Ricardo Rey and Bobby Cruz, Agusate, Look Sharp, from Agusate, 1970. And this one starts, I sense a voice that says to me, look lively, or look sharp, they're watching you. I sense a voice that says to me, get down, they're shooting at you. And I would have gone oblivious if I didn't know that one must be suspicious wherever he goes. And that's why I say it like this, that this individual doesn't know who he's messing with. And then the first part repeats with a few variations a few times, and then, but I won't hide from the devil, because I'm a good guy. Look sharp, because they're watching you, etc., etc.

0: And some salsa and Latin jazz from here in the States on Everything But the Kitchen Sink on the Global Voice and Antenna Web in Portugal. Sean Klein with you. We started with Ricardo Rey and Bobby Cruz and Acusate. And then we heard from Hilton Ruiz and A New York Story from A New York Story 2004.
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3: Oh, hi there, it's me again, and here's the postman.
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3: Seems someone has sent me a box. On it are written just two words. All sorts. 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
4: 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The LA Connection will crank right here. 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
6: And continuing on with one more Latin track, this time from Guatemala and Ricardo Arjona, Jesus, verbo no sustantivo, Jesus, verb not a noun, from the album of the same name, 1990, and this one starts with a spoken intro. He says, yesterday, Jesus tuned my guitar and sharpened my senses. He inspired me, pencil and paper in hand, the song came to me, but my hand refused to write, because to talk and write about Jesus is to be redundant. It would be better to act. Someone told me the only way not to be redundant is to tell the truth, to say that Jesus is action and movement, and not five letters making up a name, to say that Jesus likes us to act, not talk, to say that Jesus is a verb, not a noun, and then the song starts. Jesus is more than a simple, flat theory. What are you doing, brother, reading the Bible every day? What's written there is summed up in love. Let's go see and practice it. Jesus, brothers, is a verb, not a noun. Jesus is more than a luxurious temple with baroque tendencies, etc., etc. And after this one, something from Brazil.
7: Ayer, Jesús afinó mi guitarra y agudizó mis sentidos. 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
1: Hi, my name is Rod Steller from Reutlingen, Germany, and I'm in the bands Stragula et Subfabste. 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
0: And it's Everything But the Kitchen Sink on the Global Voice, Radio for All, and Antenna Web in Portugal. Sean Klein with you. And we started with Ricardo Arjona and Jesus, Verbo No Sustantivo. And then we heard some classic music from Silvio Caldas and Pedro Vargas, Ao Vivo, or Live, El Rey, Aquarela Brasileira, and Até Amanhã, a medley of three songs. And now some progressive rock from Argentina and Italy. Now we're going to hear from Aquilare from Argentina and Movimiento from their self-titled album from 1972. And I kind of took a crack at translating this one and just gave up. It was just a little too...

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2: Going back to the early 70s for some international prog rock here on Everything But the Kitchen Sink on The Global Voice and Antenna Web in Portugal. Sean Klein with you, and we started with Aqualade and Movimiento from Argentina, and from Italy, Aria or Aria, Megalopoli from Crack, 1974. And now a bit of Vallenato from Colombia, from Joe Arroyo, Caracoles de Colores, colored sea snails. It goes, colored sea snails that in the sea are swimming. They are piled up by the waves that are passing by. And the snails go passing by. They are colored, and they're passing by. They dance it in Barranquilla, Santa Marta, and Cartagena. They dance it in La Guajira. They're in Cabo de la Vela. They're in the Cape, or Cabo. The snails go passing by with their flavors. I'm going to the beach on Sunday. I'm going to look for a love. And the girls say to me, there my sea snail has arrived. Because I guess he's colorful too. So, et cetera, et cetera.

0: That was Joe Arroyo from Colombia, Caracoles de Colores. And now for something a little different, a bit of U.S. country, classic country from Tom T. Hall. And we're going to start with one that seems like it was influenced by the movie that came out the previous year. I think you can guess which one. This is May the Force Be With You Always from 1978.
1: There is a force that moves our lives from place to place.

0: Tom T. Hall double play here on Everything But the Kitchen Sink on the Global Voice Radio for All and Antenna Web in Portugal. We started off with one from 1978, May the Force Be With You Always, and we finished with Down at the Mall from 1986. And after the break, one more set, some traditional music from Hungary and something from Vietnam as well.
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0: Yes, the elephant in the room. Some time ago, we kind of fell off the Mastodon. That's right, our mstdn.social Mastodon account is no more, and has been gone for a little while.
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0: And that's exactly what we did. 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

And this is the last set, and we're going to start off with Royal Gypsy Orchestra, Tata Mirado, and Get Off My Back, Magdalena Vada Mea, 2009. And from Vietnam, we'll finish from NSUT Kim Thanh, NSUT Tien Vuong, and NSUT Thế Giới Trên Sao Chen Nguyen from 2001, and NSUT in the artist's names is a title meaning merited artist in Vietnam. So enjoy these last two tracks, and we'll see you this time next week on these same stations. See you soon. Ciao.

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On this edition, recorded May 7th, Antigua, Australia, Belgium, Brazil, Burkina Faso, Canada, China, Cuba, France, Indonesia, Iran, Kuwait, Malaysia, Mali, Mexico, Myanmar, Russia, Spain, UK, USA, Vanuatu, and the Propagation Outlook. Standard disclaimer. Antigua, we have news about the Caribbean Radio Lighthouse on 1160 kHz, which has been waiting to install a new transmitter. This info via Ron Howard. There is a report from CRL and Tecto Proclaim FB pages via David Headland on the 27th of April. It said that the new Nautel 10 kilowatt AM transmitter had finally arrived. They were already preparing to install it, and it was supposed to go into effect on the 14th of May. So once it's running, there may be better and more reliable reception on 1160 from Antigua. Ron Howard was hearing it via remote, May 6th at 04:28. Australia, we finally have explicit info about the two ABC Perth frequencies, which have closed down medium wave and moved to FM. As of the 20th of April, according to Chris Martin, mediumwave.info, the call signs apply to more than one frequencies, but the ones which closed are 6WF on 720 and 6RN on 810. It seems there are several other ABC relays around the state with the same call sign on different medium wave frequencies. That's via the British DX Club and New Zealand DX Times from Robert Copeman. Belgium and non from the RTBF website via Mike Terry. The Belgian radio industry is calling on the European authorities to make FM and DAB Plus radio receivers mandatory in all new vehicles registered in the European Union. Faced with the emergence of new generation vehicles without radio systems, the organizations fear that universal, free, and non-discriminatory access to info will no longer be guaranteed. By removing the FM DAB Plus receiver, manufacturers are threatening to turn free and direct access into a closed environment, monetized by the tech giants, the Belgian radio stations warn, while 95% of in-car audio listening is devoted to radio, according to the latest survey by CIM. JRX in Brazil reminds us that one of the stations often reported on the 49-meter band is unofficial. That is on 6150 Rádio Saturno, heard May 7th at 03:40. It's in Belo Horizonte, Minas Gerais. Richard Langley in New Brunswick was surprised to get a notice that he had a registered letter from Brazil he had to go to Canada Post to pick up. It turned out to be a genuine QSL card from Rádio Nacional, Amazônia. They had already verified him by EQSL, and he wasn't expecting a hardcover one as well, but very pleased. He had reported their inaugural foreign language service on the 1st of April last year. Furthermore, the envelope was festooned with stamps. You certainly don't get that with EQSLs. Among the news, Association for International Broadcasting has noticed for their May newsletter, France International Channel TV5 Monde has been suspended from broadcasting in Burkina Faso. The High Council for Communication, the media regulator, announced on the 5th of May, that was 2 days after World Press Freedom Day, that the ban was because of what it said were shortcomings in the channel's coverage of security measures in neighboring Mali. Burkina Faso has a history of banning international broadcasters, such as DW, Voice of America being suspended, newspapers and news agencies. And BF has also suspended over 200 civic associations in a further restriction of civil rights. Agadugu. Canada Harold Sellers says, I'm very sad to announce the passing of Edward Kusilik, a DXer many of us would have known personally, or at least by name and reputation. I spoke to him for a few days before his passing, when he informed me of his advanced cancer. Rest in peace, my old and good friend, says Harold. The dates for Ed Kusilik of Killam, Alberta, were May 3, 1949, to April 30, 2026. Other tributes followed, such as this from Bruce Churchill in California.
Ed will be missed by all of us who followed his DXing exploits over many years. I enjoyed chasing QSLs for Radio Pico and Radio DX on Norfolk Island with Ed over the past couple of years. Fair winds and following seas to an honored member of the old guard of longtime DXers. Walt Somniv says Ed was indeed one who really loved our hobby. Few people exuded enthusiasm as much as he did. In Gilles Letourneau's World of Utilities column for May CIDX Messenger, John Hunek in Ontario reports, 362 kHz CW, April 13th at 0526, YZS at Coral Harbor, Nunavut. A non-directional beacon, it was weak, but one of the few remaining aeronautical beacons in Canada, since Nav Canada decided to shut them down. I, in Oklahoma, have never heard any further north than the southern tier of provinces, but one which is still being heard, even with the noisy summer conditions, is on 346 YXL at Sioux Lookout, Ontario. Heard May 7th at 0637. Of course, the Canadian ones are distinguished by running a dash between the call signs being repeated. Also much better in winter than summer are the marine weather transmissions on the 2 MHz band. But on May 4th at 0435, I was pleased to be hearing two of them from Quebec, VQB22 at Natashquan on 2598 kHz, and VCN at Escomin, which is being relayed by 2598, but it's on 2749. At this time, they were both in French, the final marine weather broadcasts of the night before taking a pause for about 3 hours. China via Akiyoshi Teraoka in Japan. According to the blog of Hiroshi, Japanese DXer, it appears that CNR transmissions from Shijiazhuang have gone off the air. Many of their listed frequencies have not been heard lately, and quite a number of them have been registered with 500 kilowatts from the 6 to 15 megahertz bands, as Wolfgang Büschel points out, but note this. In recent years, the RTC technical organization has carried out a general overhaul of various transmission centers between April and August, such as in Urumqi, Kashgar, Lhasa Baiding, Kunming Anning, and Dongfang Hainan Island. So it may also be the case with this site. We'll see if they come back. Mano Ritola says, as Wolfe suggests, this might be just a routine annual maintenance, nothing like a complete closure. And in fact, at least one frequency listed as SZG was still being heard on May 3rd, 11935, for CI Russian at 1100, according to Wolfgang Büschel, and also heard by Joe Hannon in New Jersey. Or rather, Joe was hearing it an hour earlier after 10 UT. Ron Hart in California notes that a couple of long-standing frequencies of Sound of Hope have disappeared, although jamming continues on at least one of them, 6230 and 6280, as of May 2nd at 1050 UT. Radio of Anacua continues to be quite unreliable, but some recent observations. May 5th around 2210, I cannot hear it on any known frequency. However, May 6th, 24 hours later, there was a dead air at least on 15140 and 11880. Next step, perhaps, modulation? In fact, UT May 7th, Tony Pavick in BC says, RHC is up at midnight UT in English on both 9710 and 11760. Furthermore, he says RHC started English around 0230 UT April 6th and 7th on 9710. Although it's not direct from Florida, but relayed from France on 9490, the clandestine Radio Republica for Cuba was heard with a very good signal, UT Monday, May 4th, at 0238, and it was with religious rather than political stuff. At least, they had a program called 10 Minutos con Jesús. I assume that was referring to Christ rather than any Spanish-speaking guy who could be named Jesus. France, from the RFI website, May 5th, in translation via Mike Cooper. France's public broadcasting sector facing major crisis, according to a parliamentary report, a financial and administrative crisis, and has lost touch with the expectations of the French people, they say. The inquiry was launched at the request of the UDR, a small party of Eric Clerciotti,
an ally of the far-right National Rally. They write that the public broadcasting system is ill-suited to the challenges of our time and calls for a total or partial overhaul of major institutions, beginning with France Télévisions and Radio France. But of course, that also includes Radio France International. For the president of France Télévisions, Delphine Ernotte-Cancy, it is a biased report built on insinuations, approximations, and falsehoods. John Filiozzi comments, blah, blah, blah, sounds like the familiar pseudo-justification for restricting or withdrawing funding. More ideological hogwash than practical argument. Public service media seem to be under conservative attack everywhere. They know the cost of everything and the value of nothing. Mike Cooper reports, Afro Club Deluxe, hosted by DJ Facemaker, or Hervé Mandina, has replaced Couleur Tropicale on RFI's weekday schedule from 2010 to 21 UT. Management had been questioning the performance of Couleur Tropicale for some time, with audiences no longer meeting expectations. John Filiozzi also comments about this. I've been a long-time listener to the program, although I don't speak French. Lately, there's been much less music and more interviews, obviously, somewhat lost on me, and a lot of preemptions for football matches. I'll have to sample the new program and hope it's not dominated by current pop music. What I liked about Couleur Tropicale and Musique du Monde on weekends was that they were Afro-Caribbean-centered. Ron Howard in California updates us on his Indonesian monitoring. RRI Nabiri on 7289.9. May 2nd at 0813 to 0908 heard at the beach. It was still going at 10.02 UT, mixed with CNR1 interference from China, and started a Christian program at 10.31, still going then. On Sunday, May 3rd, 7289.9 was also heard at 0845 to 915, including as Islamic segment after 0851. Still on at 10:31, and on Sunday, there was a distinctive start of their Christian programming, sounded like preaching. Still with interference from China, however, getting worse after 1100. Still on the air at 1105. Ron says Nabiri is a coastal town in central Papua, Indonesia. About 85% of the population are Christians. On May 6th, still extended broadcasting of that station, still going past 11:20 when he tuned out. But he checked again, and they were still going when he tuned out again at 12:45. Never heard them broadcasting that long before. And now about Radio Fordaw, the U.S.-backed service to Iran. According to the WRTH app on 22 April via the British DX Club communication, here's the full schedule. Midnight to 14 UT on 9360 from Kuwait. 24 hours on 5860 and 7460 from Kuwait. 0730 to 930, 15770 from WRMI. 14 to 24, 9360 Philippines. 1430 to 17, 12070 from UAE. 1430 to 21, 7470 varying to 7570 via Uzbekistan. 15 to 17, 1395 medium wave from Armenia. 17 to 21, 12070 from Wolverton, UK. 1730 to 2330, 1296 from Tajikistan. Wolfgang Büscher was monitoring many of these on May 1st, and some of them had bubble jamming from Iran, but they were offset frequencies like 5860.044 or 0.050, 7466.171 or 0.177. Ron Howard believes he was hearing that widely variable frequency on 7520 at 1530 UT, May 4th via remote in Ethiopia, via kilohertz, megahertz, and gigantic hertz. World of Radio 2346, a non-commercial service, as is our website, worldofradio.com. Many thanks this week to Christopher Campbell in Columbus, Ohio, who sent another generous contribution via PayPal in odd amounts representing some of his favorite shortwave frequencies to WORADIO at yahoo.com. He says, I can't exactly put a price on what you provide, but it's worth a whole lot of money.
One may also contribute via money order or check on a U.S. bank to Glenn Hauser, P.O. Box 1684, ENID OK 73702. Here on NON, there's more about broadcasts into that country. As reported last week, Radio for Peace International, based in France, has two new broadcasts via Uzbekistan at 0830 to 930 and 1930 to 2030 UT on 9770. However, on April 30th, Wolfgang Büschel found the 1930 transmission considerably off frequency, 9769.906. And then Jean-Michel Aubier in France reported that they were changing frequency for the morning broadcast 0830 as of May 3rd to 15500. And Wolfgang Büschel says there was no jamming on either, but Alan Holder on the Isle of Wight, UK, says around 0915 May 4th, there was 10 kHz wideband noise signal centered on 15505. Maybe an attempt by Iran to jam RFPI, or it could have been utility traffic. It went off the air at 0928. That would be a change from the usual bubble jamming from Iran. He says, I've observed only four of the bubble type on the air at any one time. The Iranians have also previously used a jammer consisting of a carrier with 1 kHz tone, but not heard that one lately. Later, Alan confirms that the noise was in fact a DRM test from TDF in France on 15505 from 9 to 9:30 and not jamming. But RFI should change to a clear channel. In the British DX Club communication, Dave Kenny reports about Radio Kuwait's sole remaining shortwave frequency 7250, or 150 Hz below that, used to carry their Persian service at 08 to 10 UT, has been carrying Superstation 99.7 RKFM in English, sometimes with announcements in Arabic or other languages such as Hindi, heard several times during April, using the remote in Qatar, such as 21 April at 0845, with government announcements in English and Arabic music. The change may well be connected with the ongoing Iran conflict. On May 2nd, Ron Howard was hearing the two Malaysian shortwave frequencies, 11885 RTM Sabah VFM at 0728, and 15295 RTM National FM at 0748. But checked May 4th at 0225, both of them were silent, not heard into any Asian remotes. They quickly replied to him that they were having transmission problems to be repaired as soon as possible. And Zaharis Yangas in Greece was hearing 15295 again, May 5th at 7:49, but not yet 11885. But by May 7th, he was hearing both of them again at 0746, but with interference from a CNR jammer against Sound of Hope on 15300. Manuel Mendez in Spain reports that the token English broadcast from Radio Mali, 5995, was again heard on the air Saturday, May 2nd at 1850. It's for 10 or 15 minutes. From the ORTM website, Roger in Germany forwards much more news about the fighting around the shortwave transmitter site. Mexico, Rick Barton in Arizona was hearing on 1470 IDs for XEHC Radio Bahia in Baja California. But on that frequency, it's actually XERCN in Tijuana. This was April 25th at 2130. That would be Eastern Daylight Time, 0130 UT. April 26th, Greg Hardison explains, for some perverse region, XERCN has now for a couple of years been playing old tapes of XEHC broadcasts, complete with antique station IDs. XEHC was for many years on 1590 from Ensenada, and receivable from the L.A. area, if not too close to KDAY 1580. I couldn't tell you what year XEHC went adios. It may have been even before Y2K, but it's definitely been gone for a long while. I guess never to return except its ghost that haunts 1470 from TJ. Myanmar NON. Mike Cooper forwards a long story from philstar.com, P-H-I-L-S-T-A-R, May 5th, USAID collapse amplifies smear against Asia's rights groups. It's about how the Trump administration's cutting of USAID money had not only cut off some plans for additional clandestine broadcasts into Myanmar, but those already existing are losing their funding.
Russianon, John Irwin in Manitoba was surprised to hear a Voice of Russia program via WRMI 17790, May 2nd at 21:53, and it is in the Russian language. However, Arthur Posner says it can't be a live broadcast. Voice of Russia was shut down in 2014. Alan Rowe explains, VOR here is a 30-minute program relayed by WRMI, featuring big band music and other music programming. No connection with the former Russian state broadcasts of the Voice of Russia, which became Sputnik Radio in 2014. Alex Mialikov in Denmark explains further about such a misleading name. WRMI started airing it in May 2023 at 4 to 4:30 Sundays and 21:30 to 22 on Saturdays on 15770, but the latter one now, also on 17790. Also occasionally broadcast via Armenia and Uzbekistan. The host is Russian radio enthusiast Andrei Molokov, known for running community in VK's social network. This nostalgic program features old Soviet music and sometimes episodes about history of high-power broadcasting from the USSR and Russia. Spain, REE, succeeded in broadcasting nothing but dead air for a full week, 7 days in a row on the South American frequency 17715, from April 28th to May 4th, finally modulating again on May 5th. UK, from The Guardian to May, via Mike Terry. BBC's news operation is to cut costs by a steeper-than-expected 15%. Staff told to expect heavy redundancies. The division, home to about a quarter of all BBC staff, is being saddled with one of the highest cost-cutting targets, as the corporation attempts to cut as many as 2,000 jobs in the biggest downsizing of the public service broadcaster in a sesquidecade. Last month, staff were informed that on average across BBC, about 10% of the corporation's 21,500 employees would be affected as part of a 600 megapound cost-cutting plan. But it was not clear at the time that news operations would see even deeper cuts. This comes as Matt Britton, the former top Google executive, takes over as the corporation's new director general from 18 May. Apparently from a Japanese source via Roger in Germany, the VOA Chinese service moved its broadcast time up by 1 hour starting May 4th. No jamming for the first 2 days, but on the 6th, CNR1 jamming began at 2100, the start of the broadcast. Even so, the signal on 11590, believed to be from Kuwait, remained strong at the start of the broadcast. That is daily at 21 to 22 UT. Of course, we must note the passing of Ted Turner, founder of CNN. His passing, of course, has been widely covered on the mainstream media. Not so much, however, about Kevin Close, K-L-O-S-E, who died on April 15th. There's a long story about him from NPR. He was a visionary leader of NPR, leading the network to new heights. Died at the age of 85, NPR received a multi-million dollar gift from the late Joan Kroc that enabled the network to weather financial crises, thanks to Kevin Close. He also served as president of Radio Free Europe Radio Liberty, broadcasting to audiences in Russia and 27 countries. And he came back a few years later for another stretch at the government-funded network. I've noticed one schedule change for World of Radio on WRMI, UT Tuesday at 03:30 on 5850 instead of 7780. Not sure if that's a permanent change. Someone heard a broadcast on 9330, not very strong, and wondered if WBCQ was back. I said maybe, but a pirate has also been reported on 9330 recently. As Richard Cuff points out in HF Underground, it was WDLG back on the 27th of February. Speculation continues about what's happened to World's Last Chance. Kai Ludwig says, Galal Dos, the billionaire from Egypt in cosmetics industry, was back in 2019 described as being 83 years old. So I have an obvious idea of what may have happened. Bill Tilford replies, there's no reason to believe that Mr. Dos has passed away yet. There would be a blurb somewhere. World's Last Chance is still cranking out podcasts, generating web content, adding political stuff about Gaza and Lebanon. As of May 4th and many other occasions,
It seems to me that almost every WWCR frequency is putting out a high-pitched squeal, whether it's modulated or not. I checked 4840, 5935, 13845, and 7490 at least. I guess they need better audio filtering. Medium Wave News reports that 1680, WPRR in Ada, Michigan, has requested special temporary authority to remain silent for 180 days due to financial issues. The station and its FM translator on W273DD were taken off the air 22nd April by the owner's Goodrich Radio. The Desk.net reports April 30th. Five additional states have joined a federal lawsuit originally filed last month that seeks to block Nexstar Media Group's $6.2 gigadollar acquisition of peer broadcaster Tegna on antitrust grounds. The new states, Kansas, Indiana, Massachusetts, Pennsylvania, and Vermont, joined California and six others, plus Virginia, in seeking a permanent order that prevents Nexstar from moving forward with its acquisition of 60 local TV stations owned by Tegna. Mike Cooper forwards an opinion piece by Harold Branham in the West Virginia Gazette. Media companies are under attack from the Trump administration and its supporters, especially plutocrat billionaires. The Trump administration denies funding to public broadcasting and VOA, while plutocrat billionaires buy up commercial news media. Especially alarming is Paramount's recent purchase of Warner Brothers Discovery. This will give Paramount control over CNN, which will become the property of multibillionaire majority Paramount owner Larry Ellison and his son David. CNN would go the way of CBS News, already owned by Paramount. Even if it takes months or years for various governments to approve the massive business transaction, the looming prospect will create a chilling effect and likely shake-up of CNN staff. The change in ownership of CNN is a dark day for democracy here and around the world. The Hollywood Reporter, via Mike Terry, the station formerly known as The Oasis, on 97.7, is now officially WKRP in Cincinnati. They got the call letters from a low-power station in North Carolina, which made them available for auction. Missing a bit, the latest frequency change for Radio Vanuatu is 5040. Ron Howard heard it via New Zealand remote at 0615 May 4th, when I get a barely audible carrier. That's, of course, much worse for us than 7260 or 9960. The propagation outlook from SWPC issued May 4th. Geomagnetic field expected to reach G1 minor storm levels May 15th to 17th. Active levels on May 8th, 18th, 23rd, and 27th. ANK indices peaking at 25 and 5 on May 15th. Quiet estates under 10 and 3, May 10th to 14th, 19th to 21st, 24th to 26th, 29th and 30th. Polar flux descending from 135 May 8th to 115 May 14th, back up to 135 by May 27th. Much more info, consult our website, worldofradio.com. 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

0: you guys, you're going to want to listen all the way through this episode because we have got an update on Britney Spears' DUI and the non-jail time that she'll serve.
1: We're also going to find out how Mariah Carey is an awesome mommy to her 15-year-old twins. And I'll give you a hint. Fireworks are involved. Woo! Enjoy the show.
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0: And hey, how are you?
1: Sharon, I am rocking.
0: Are you
1: I've
0: now?
1: I've been awake too long, and so I'm like punch happy. I'm like, woo!
0: Yeah, I'm punchy for sure. We'll see how the show goes. I could use a nap. I had one of those nights where you go to sleep perfectly tired, just, you know, normal, and then your eyes won't stay closed because they're like, thinking too much, thinking about something else. And you can't punch yourself in the face, but I thought about it. I'm like, I wonder what, do people do that? Like, knock themselves out?
1: Yeah.
0: Because I'd already taken my magnesium, my couple of Advils, nothing toxically dangerous, but I didn't feel like I could take any more. But I thought maybe a punch in the head.
1: Here's
0: how about
1: a question
0: that?
1: For you about the magnesium, because you get up super early, as do I. Mm-hmm. I tried magnesium and it was like messing with me. I had to come off it.
0: Oh, what kind of messing? Like
1: messing as in like tired, like too tired that I should be during the day. And so as soon as I came off it, I went back to feeling like as I should. So I was like, okay, I guess that was the ish. So no more magnesium.
0: Well, sorry. It might depend on the dosage.
1: Yeah, I think it was a baby dose. Yeah. In fact, I'm pretty sure.
0: That does not surprise me.
1: And in fact, I think it was your sister Debbie, who gave me the dose. And she was

0: wake up super hungry and with heartburn. I'm like, what is happening here? So the heartburn, I thought, I don't like that. I'm going to stop this. And then, fun fact, part of why I take it, I was reminded because I ended up doing a work event where I was able to, we had dinner and I was able to have a beer because we were in a pub. So it was like a work event, but I did have a beer. One. I have to point that out because when I went to bed that night and I thought I was sufficiently hydrated, but when I went to bed, I got a cramp in my calf, which is what started the whole magnesium ball rolling in the first place a few years ago. But I thought, oh my gosh, I was 2 days without magnesium and one beer gave me a flipping leg cramp. And I thought, as I'm saying this story, how old am I? Honestly, like, I just want to have a good sleep and I don't want to die like death by statue. I don't want that, but that's what it feels like when I get these leg cramps. It's like, what the heck happened to me? I think I used to be young.
1: Isn't that a song title?
0: I don't even know anymore.
1: That's a Miley Cyrus song title.
0: Oh, yes. Yeah.
1: I'm sure all of our 90s Now listeners are thrilled that we started with medical.
0: Yeah. Jerry, it would be even better if you were watching this like at or listening at 4:30 p.m. and preparing your own dinner because you're that old too. Hey, speaking of Miley Cyrus, before we break down what's going on our show today, did you watch the Hannaversary show?
1: Was that only on Disney Plus? I don't get that streamer.
0: Yeah.
1: Yeah. Was it good? Oh, that's great. Okay, good news.
0: Yeah. I used to watch that show. I had no business watching it. I mean, I had nephews and stuff, so I think I told myself I wanted to be relatable. But it was a fun watch. Saturday mornings, you know? So
1: that's awesome. I know that not all of the cast was able to be a part of it, I think.
0: No.
1: I know they tried, though, but that's good.
0: But Chapel Roan was there, which was nice. Not that she was on the show, but she was just a fan. And who was there? Oh, what's her name? Selena Gomez was there.
1: Oh, okay.
0: That's it was great. Cool. It was neat that they went back to the set and Billy Ray was there and her mom was there. And that Call Me Daddy podcast host was the kind of host of the overall kind of thing. So it was neat. It was really cool. And Miley was on point as usual. And the song at the end was, oh my gosh, good. Like, whoa.
1: She, Miley Cyrus gets it.
0: Yes, she does get it. And there was a long time where she was not getting it, but she was perfectly her age, the whole wrecking ball. And wasn't it her that started that whole movement of kids sticking their tongue out when they smile?
1: Maybe
0: for photos.
1: She also did a magnificent twerk episode with Robin Thicke. Remember?
0: Yes, she did. Yes.
1: Yeah.
0: Anyways, she's doing great. We're all happy for her. On we go. Are you ready for this, Kel? Well, the blonde component is super strong on the show today because we're going to check in on Mariah because she's a beaut blonde. Yeah. We're going to hear from Melissa Etheridge in a throwback to 30 years ago, 30 plus years ago. And also check on Brittany, who's getting no jail time, but we'll tell you what she's getting. And of course, Kelly, also blonde, testing our limits with trivia. We've got your 90s rewind that'll take us back to some staple tunes from the beginning of our favorite decade from around this time in 1990. And to kick things off, as we do, your 90s playlist picks, where Kelly and I each give you one song to add to our collective list of great 90s tunes. So, Kel, what's yours?
1: So, I'm going to shock you. Well, you won't really be shocked, but I felt the need to do this for several reasons. Most especially because we've talked about this artist several times in the last few weeks, it feels like. So, my playlist pick of the week is Lenny Kravitz, Are You Gonna Go My Way?
0: Great song.
1: Yeah, came out in 93. It was immediately, like, when I think of summer of 93, it came out, I believe, in the winter, but it was like gaining traction in that early spring, like April, all that kind of stuff. I just remember being completely enthralled by that music video, which I believe was directed by Mark Romanek, which he's the dude that directed Scream for Michael and Janet Jackson and a bunch of other people.
0: That makes sense.

0: That song was so hot that it won him a MTV Video Music Award for that later on that fall for Best Male Video. And he was nominated in 94 for the Grammy Awards. Although, from what I understand, he didn't win, which is ridiculous because I think one of them was like Best Rock Song. But anyway.
1: Yeah. That's an, I mean, start to finish, that's one of those albums that's a must have. Do you remember the video for Are You Gonna Go My Way?
0: Not big, like Coliseum.
1: Not just the video, but like the feel of the video, which was sort of like Coliseum-ish. Mm-hmm. And it made you feel like you were in it with them. So he really tapped into that, which is, like you said, similar to the Scream vibe, where it was somewhat detached, but really, or clinical even. But Cindy Blackman on drums, come on. Come on. Lenny famously plays his own instruments on his albums. He plays everything, and that's super cool. And this album was his third. And it just was just great. There's some songs on that one that are just perfect for the time. Yeah. And
0: his like fashion, his whole vibe. And even who was the guitar player with him at that point?
1: Craig Ross. Right.
0: They were all just cool, the three of them in that music video.
1: Yeah, we're lucky to have that album, that's for sure. Okay, well, I'm going to go groovy today. The song that first grabbed my attention to a group called The Brand New Heavies, who I love. One of my favorite albums of all time is their album called Shelter, but I'm going early on this one, like around 1991, and a song called Never Stop.
0: Very fun, yeah.
1: Yeah, super chill vibe to it, but it's like the perfect add to your day. It's like, it's the song that you need to wake up. It's the song that you need for that, you know, mid-morning break. It's the song to get you over the lunchtime hump. It works on all occasions, and I highly recommend Never Stop by the Brand New Heavies, which is why it's on our list for your 90s playlist picks. Boom to that, Kelly. And what was cool about them, they're Brit, so they get a groove, right? But they alternated different different singers. So Andea Davenport was the singer on this song.
0: Oh, yes, very good, yep.
1: And that album, for that matter. So what we'd like to do is thank you very much for your attention on those matters, but on all matters, we like your feedback. We appreciate your likes. Anything you have to say to us, feel free to do that. Feel free to subscribe. We'd appreciate that, too. If you're looking at 5-star ratings, we really like the 5 stars. So just do that. I mean, just do it. But also welcome everybody that's found us wherever they did, asking your smart speaker to get the show going. The iHeartRadio app is a great resource for finding us too. So thank you very much. Wherever it is that you've clicked onto us and stuck with us, we appreciate you very much.
0: Before you go, Sharon, I just want to go into the next thing. I did want to give a shout out because our discussion last week about Mariah Carey and the Rock and Roll Hall of Fame and the fact she did not get nominated for her third go-round went kind of like mini viral for us on social media because of our, like, particularly my hard stance that it was insanity that she isn't getting in. But I just want to thank the people who weighed in on our YouTube channel and on socials, on TikTok, on Instagram. There was many people who had specific thoughts on it. Some were very much like, I think sticking to it's the Rock Hall. There's a lot of rock acts that haven't gone in. And then I think other people very much appreciating that. I think the gist of the Rock Hall now is that's a banner term and it's for musicians to get in. And so a lot of people really do think it would be just desserts for her to get in there.
1: Oh, yeah. She will definitely get in. I have no doubt about that. And what's interesting is that when we recorded last show, the timeline of it, the day after Mariah was interviewed about being a songwriter and about the confidence or not a lack thereof, just that she doesn't necessarily always feel comfortable referring to herself as a good songwriter, even though she knows she is. She knows that she faces, the haters, but she's confident about her ability to write a song. It was just the reaction to being asked that question about why you don't say it or what was interesting to see her work through it. But she really did. And, I mean, she is a great songwriter. She, and I think the most telling part about what I saw on Instagram was her saying that, like, I like doing it. And that's, isn't that the key? Like, you can tell when people enjoy what they do, that it comes out even better, in my opinion.
0: Yeah. And it's crazy knowing that she has X amount of hits, right? Like number one hits, which she's had a massive hand in. And for her to even kind of not be trepidatious, but like, yeah, like, you are an amazing songwriter. You have shown others how to be a great songwriter, a catchy songwriter. You deserve to be in all the halls of fame.
1: Yes. And as a diva, I think she knows how to put it on, and she knows how to, rock that angle of things. But she really does have her humility in check.
0: Yeah.
1: I think that's a tough sell, though, for, no, she doesn't, you know, like, I think she's got an ego. Everybody has an ego, but I really do. I took humble away from that part of the interview that I saw where she, you know, wasn't super keen on going, I'm so great at this.
0: No. And like, the thing is this, the level that she is at, what I appreciate is when her last album came out, she was out promoting it as if she was a new artist.
1: Yeah.
0: You know, she was doing all these shows, all these interviews, and many people that are younger than her and less established than her would be like, I ain't doing it. I'll just go on my socials. But no, she made sure to visit all these big shows and even, I think, even lesser known shows, just to make sure the word was out and to promote it. And she was engaged and I was having fun with it. And I was just like, more people should take a page from Mariah Carey about how to handle promoting an album.
1: For sure. I mean, it's important to do your own socials, for sure. But if everybody is doing their own socials, then you should tap into theirs also. You know, the talk shows or the whatever. I mean, and that's just more publicity.
0: Did you see her twins just celebrated their 15th birthday? Did you see that picture?
1: Yeah.
0: They got
1: how much her son looks like his father.
0: Yeah.
1: It's wild.
0: Very wild. And did you see they got, if what I saw was true, it looks like they got fireworks as part of their birthday present.
1: Yeah. No kidding.
0: I think it even said Rock and Roll 15th anniversary, something like that. They all had t-shirts on. It was really cool.
1: Mm-hmm. Yeah. It's wild. Rock and Roll. Yeah, I like that. It must be fun being Mariah's kids. Or it must be awful. No, I'm just kidding. She, as much as, like we just said, as much as she's got the diva thing nailed down, I think that she really just is interested in making a great time for
0: her kids. Yeah, because you see it, like, at that age, especially with a boy, right, like Rock, I've seen him on, like, little social media clips where he's like, I love you, Mom, you know, and, like, she comes in and does stuff, like, on his Twitch thing or whatever, and then leaves, and, like, I think she gets it. I think she gets being a mom of teenagers, and the fact that a 15-year-old boy in the position that he's in to still be like, I love you, Mommy. Like, that's amazing. Like, she's clearly done something right if he still wants to be hanging out with her at 15 years old.
1: Totally that. Totally. And respectful, too. It's a good example for his peers. So there we go. That's one blonde.
0: Yeah.
1: Check. Do you want to get into trivia now?
0: Sure, let's do it.
2: 90s. Now. Trivia.
0: Question number one is involving toys. Which popular car stealing game franchise was first launched in 1997?
1: Well, thank you for that, because I'm pretty sure it's Grand Theft Auto.
0: Yay, Sharona!
1: Thank you for like exhaustingly commiserating with me, knowing that we're both tired. And I need a win. So I'll take that one. Thank you.
0: And I think you'll get this next one also. This is a 90s fashion question. And so which sports brand?
1: Culottes. I said culottes. Not the answer. Anyways, finish the question.
0: The question is, which sports brand in the 90s was very much known for having like tearaway pants and a lot of athletes would wear them?
1: Is that Zuban?
0: Ooh, that's a good guess, but no.
1: The good guesses are always the wrong answers.
0: Yep.
1: I don't know.
0: Adidas.
1: Wouldn't it be great if I said, I don't know, but I'm wearing them right now.
0: Yeah. That'd be fancy. I know that just circling back to our girl, Janet Jackson, during her Velvet Rope tour, when they came out to do Throb, they were clearly sponsored by Adidas. because they came out in these wicked tracksuits that they were like, they all look so cool to dance because a lot of them were doing freestyle dancing and breakdancing in that particular moment of the show. And I just remember at the time thinking how cool it was that all our dancers were out in these like yellow and blue Adidas tracksuits. It was really cool.
1: Sweet. Sweet. Yeah. We have got an update on Britney Spears and the DUI from a couple of months ago. And because she's pleaded guilty to reckless driving involving alcohol, drugs, or both in her DUI case, she will avoid jail time as the plea came as part of a wet reckless agreement. Okay, so she was officially charged with driving under the influence back in March. And then the prosecution offered the deal. Because she didn't have any priors, as they say. She had a low blood alcohol level at the time of the incident and did not cause a crash or injury. So what she, and did it spark your curiosity at all as to what the definition of, I just went out of my head right in that moment, the wet reckless, what that means? Do you know what it means? Or did you know?
0: Well, first of all, I'll try to say that five times fast. I'm not sure if it's possible.
1: Reckless. Yeah. I said it wrong once.
0: So there's that element to it. I think because they can, I don't know what the official term would be, but almost hide behind the fact that there was alcohol involved. So that must be the wet part of things. And then reckless, they'll get you for reckless driving instead, right? So,
1: yeah. Well, that's it. So according to the internet, where all the answers are, it's an informal term for a plea bargain reached where someone charged with a DUI receives a lesser charge, usually for reckless driving. So it's called wet because reckless charges do not include driving under the influence. I think it sounds dirty. And I'm here for it.
0: I'm sure Brittany's here for it because if she can avoid the jail time, I'm sure she will gladly take this. And I'd also read, and I'm not sure if this is confirmed. I haven't seen this confirmed, but evidently she has gone off to rehab or, you know.
1: Yeah.
0: So hopefully that is working.
1: Well, she's going to serve 12 months probation, complete 3 months in a substance abuse program, and pay a fine of $571. So she was sentenced to 1 day in jail and credited for time served, according to sources. Oh,
0: wow. You know, what's interesting is I was mentioning this story on one of the radio stations that we work for, Sharon, and the host was saying like had kind of not like strong opinions in a way, nothing crazy, but just what I think a lot of people are thinking about, you know, is Britney getting the support and encouragement that she needs to actually be well? And I think a lot of people feel that way.
1: Yeah, the big wondering. I mean, hopefully she is.
0: Because there was so much effort made towards the Free Britney movement. And then, you know, the wishes came true. Like, she's not in that conservatorship. And you just hope that she has a team around her that's actually trying to do the best that they can for her and that she's doing the same back.
1: Yeah. Agreed. We're thinking of you, Britt. You want another blonde? I've got two more. Melissa Etheridge, commanding her own coming out back 33 years ago that was inspired by an interview that she had done in Music Express, I believe it was. And it was, you know, promoting a new album. And she was pretty open about her gayness and proud of it. Hadn't made a big official announcement, but should she have had to do that? Probably not. But the interviewer changed all the pronouns regarding her girlfriend in the interview and changed them to her boyfriend. So she was like, what? Yeah. Is happening here. So she kind of figured that since the gay community was really strong, but that it was underground, she said, they're going to think I did this. So she had to write it. In her own mind, she felt like, that she was betrayed, but then that she had to make a bold statement about her own sexuality. So she was going to do it, as she said, on the Arsenio Hall show, to coincide with the album Yes, I Am.
0: Yeah.
1: Which, I mean, there you are. But then she ended up doing it as part of the triangle ball for the Clinton and Al Gore campaign. And so she said that she was surrounded by powerful gay leaders, and that at this ball, it was a gay themed celebration of his Clinton's inauguration. And she was inspired by Katie mm-hmm. Lang, the great Canadian lesbian, who had come out the year before. And so when she was standing on stage beside her, she said that her sister was her inspiration, and that I'm very proud to say right here, I'm very proud to have been a lesbian all my life. So perfect timing mm-hmm. for sure. Yes, I am was sort of like, oh, everybody had this. I get it now. But that's the best part about writing a good song is that it's universal in its reach. It doesn't just have to mean that she's singing about her relationships, which she may or may not have mm-hmm. been doing, but that everybody could relate to those songs no matter who she was singing yeah. about. But I love that she said that she was grateful to have had that opportunity to be truthful to herself and to speak about it, and that it comes back to her constantly. Pretty incredible. Like that's 30 plus years later, and it's still a moment that, I mean, it obviously matters, and it's still there, still fresh.
0: What's interesting is how if you do take a look back at the 90s, and obviously you and I think really appreciate the decade because we've been doing this show for 14 years.
1: Yeah.
0: And most of the time, you know, it has such a warm place in my heart, but then you look back at certain things and you're like, how is that allowed? You know,
1: yeah.
0: And that's one of those times where you're like, how was that allowed to go on? Because like, I think at the time, yeah. in certain regards, we felt very advanced in the 90s. But then mm-hmm. that, and then when you even look back at, you know, we were just speaking about Britney, you know, some of the really inappropriate questions that she had to deal with from like big name broadcasters asking her questions or alluding things like when she was, you know, a teenager, basically.
1: Yeah. Pretty mm-hmm. wild. So she was part of this conversation was her with Benji Madden on the podcast called Artist Friendly. Mm-hmm. So that's another blonde checked off the list.
0: Congratulations, and by the way, to Benji and Cameron Diaz. They are proud parents of baby number 3.
1: Yay!
0: Did you see that?
1: She's blonde too.
0: Did you see the name?
1: No,
0: so
1: I did not.
0: So they have a son. This is the son number 3. So baby number 1 was born in 2019, Radix, their daughter. Then nice. They had Cardinal, a son born, I believe it was 2024. And now Nautus, Nautus. Ooh. And it's does have nautical undertones to it. And if you go to, I believe, Benji and Cameron's Instagram account, they have a little kind of place card that gives the origin of the name and all that stuff. I love their names that they pick for their kids. It's so cool.
1: Yeah. Not a single day will go by where they won't think, yeah. think happy baby thoughts. At least 2 more blondes, but one I thought was just great. We both read the story about how Nikki Glaser was on The Tonight Show and talking about how when someone is a good sport about her making fun of them, that she will send them flowers just as a thank you, you know, because she acknowledges that that's, you know, partially why she's successful in her career. But she said the only person that ever sent her something in return was Leonardo DiCaprio.
0: Yep.
1: After it was the Oscars, right? Where she, you know, said, it's hard to find anything about you, man. Like the last thing was that interview with Teen Beat magazine, was it? Where, and so she asked him, like, do you still love pasta? So that he had sent her a basket of pasta. Yeah.
0: Which is awesome. Because she sends, after she does these awards, she sends flowers, I think, to people that she might have, quote unquote, picked on. And so, yes. And then, yeah, so she got that back from him, which I think, what a great sport, like so fun.
1: Totally that. I love also that she did manage to get the joke in that she didn't want to do. Because she said she didn't want to make another joke about how he has young girlfriends because it's been done so many times. She said that joke's been going on longer than, you know, his current girlfriend's been alive. So she doesn't want to do it, but she did it.
0: She is. I really like her. I think she's a great host. Yep.
1: Yeah, I thought she did a great job. And before we get into your 90s rewind, let's send some positive vibes, some healing vibes to Dolly Parton. I just saw something earlier today that she'd posted a video with a health update where she said that she's responding to the meds really well, that they do make her swimmy headed. And then she went on to say that she wouldn't be able to perform, you know, with all the bedazzling that comes with being Dolly and the 5-inch heels and all that stuff. So she can't do shows, but she's still working on a list of other things because she's Dolly Parton and she has a list of things to do. But she also thanked fans for their support throughout the last year of firsts after the passing of her husband, Carl. So as usual, Dolly Parton is a class act.
0: I saw that video, not knowing that you were going to talk about it today. And she looks like she's 40. She looks amazing.
1: Well, she also mentioned that joke that she gave her husband that he says, you're not going to be young forever. And she said, as long as there are plastic surgeons, I'm not going to get old. So yeah, for her, she looks fantastic.
0: And anyone, if you have a chance, go check out that particular post that she did, because did you see her rainbow color eyeshadow? It was, she looks fantastic. And the pink like nails, and she's got pink bedazzled going on. Like she's
1: as sassy as always.
0: And she's so funny. Like she's just, I love her.
1: Yeah. She could be your grandmother. But she'd be the coolest grandmother to have, goodness. Right?
0: So cool.
1: Yeah. So go, Dolly, go. Keep kicking its butt. So we're going to go back to 1990 for your 90s rewind. Y'all ready for this? Just kidding. Nothing compares to you. We're still feeling a Prince vibe, but Sinead O'Connor and her signature hit was on the top of the charts. How about this? Calloway pretty much tapped into what I think we all thought at some point in our lives. I want to be rich. and Michael Bolton was asking the tough questions as always. How can we be lovers if we can't be friends? Rhetorical question, Mike. Yeah. Thanks. Madonna and Vogue. Rita Hayworth
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4: While war and scandal dominate the news, here in the real world, climate change is amping up the pressure in the Middle East and around the world. Paul Beckwith follows it all. Paul is an independent climate systems scientist. He has over 1,700 videos with almost 10 million views on YouTube explaining new climate papers and developments as they come out, including real-time events. From Ottawa, Canada, Paul Beckwith, welcome back to Radio EcoShock.
5: Hello, Alex. It's always a pleasure to join you.
4: It's pretty hard to get my brain going on science papers about eddies in the Pacific when I'm wondering whether parts of the Middle East will just blow up today or whether it will be tomorrow. So I thought maybe let's start with the Middle East, even though that is not the most important climate story. But we do have Tehran was already in such an extreme drought. They were talking about moving the capital. Their water supplies are basically dry. And we also have papers coming out showing that extreme heat mixed with the humidity that the Gulf countries can feel is already too great for human to be able to stand, to be able to work outside. So it's very dangerous. What are your comments about sort of how the climate and this terrible war are mixing together?
5: What comes first to my mind is we're not really sure, you know, how this is going to proceed. There's still some people that think the U.S. is quietly preparing for a ground invasion of some sort, maybe of the islands off Iran or something. But I think if they do that, it will be a colossal mistake because they'll be defeated by the heat there. I mean, it's spring. We're heading into summer there. The temperatures, you know, reach tremendously high levels. If you're wearing a lot of equipment, carrying a lot of weight, trying to walk along the ground there, I mean, you're going to succumb very quickly to heat. You're going to get heat exhaustion, heat stroke, you know, even die a few days out there with the heat that there is in the forecast for that region. You know, very, very warm temperatures, very, very high humidity. We know about the wet bulb temperature, tolerance of the human body is a lot lower than we thought it was. So I think that could become a huge issue. Of course, we're talking about global food supplies. I mean, everybody's kind of focused on the oil, and actually a lot of countries are realizing how dependent they are. And orders for clean energy, whether it be solar, wind, batteries, electric cars from China, have skyrocketed just in the last few months, and we know why. People want to reduce their dependence on fossil fuels. And the other thing, well, the other things that come through the Hormuz Strait are fertilizer. Of course, fertilizer, there's a lag time between not having the fertilizers and the consequences. And this is bad for humans because, you know, we think just in short term what's right in front of us. So fertilizers, you know, you can maybe do without them for a year or something, your yields will drop. But after a few years without fertilizers and pesticides, which is another thing that is, you know, heavily produced and goes through that strait, those things are really going to put a dent in global food supply. If we don't apply fertilizers on our fields, you know, many farmers are just going to skip that step, and then yields, of course, will drop, let alone the heat effects directly on reduced yields and crop production.
4: Well, and there's another horrifying possibility in the Middle East, and I hope this doesn't happen. It has not happened, and we'll see. But there have been threats to knock out the electric systems in Iran, and Iran has said, well, we'll knock out all the electricity systems in the Gulf states. So we're talking Kuwait to the UAE down to Saudi Arabia, and it's not hard to knock out those small power systems. And they are hybrid. They are linked up to their water desalinization plants. So when you knock out one, both go. So let's picture both cooling electricity and water disappear in the Gulf countries. There would have to be a mass evacuation of some sort when May and June come along. Temperatures go up to 45 degrees, and they've already found killer humidity running along the Persian Gulf during those times of year. So that's a very bad scenario if it should happen, and people are threatening to do it already.
5: Yes, absolutely. And the latest thing is, I think there's something like 7 main fiber optic cables which carry the backbone of internet, and they run right up along the coast and through the strait. And Iran has said, you know, we knock out those fiber optic cables, we cut off internet to all those countries in the Middle East, Dubai and Qatar, and all these countries would go dark internet-wise. I mean, they rely heavily on these fiber optic cables, these massive cables. So that's a real weak point. And if Iran actually carried through on that threat, it would be utter catastrophe because there's huge business transactions going through those regions to the, you know, especially to the United Arab Emirates and Dubai. They become kind of financial capitals and so on. So that would just shut everything down. And, you know, Iran could easily do that. So I think at this stage, you know, Iran's playing with really good poker cards. And I think Trump is realizing his hands are getting weaker and weaker. And also, China's learning tremendous amounts of things from, you know, how the U.S. is doing things. And, you know, we can talk about China separately, but I mean, they manufacture most of the goods in the world. If you look at 419 manufacturing areas, products, you know, the U.N. has a list of all the different products and categories. You know, China's producing a third to a half of many of the products in those categories. They're making stuff for the entire world. A good example, a couple of years ago, the U.S. had 5 ships that they were making, the whole country. China was making 1,800 ships.
4: I want to get to one of your most recent videos. A new report came out about heat and agriculture. And, of course, we all need food very much. Would you give us a quick summary of some of the main points in this study? Who did it, and what's in it?
5: There's a new report and press releases saying global food supplies, and they're talking about crops, livestock, fisheries, even trees, like fruit trees and nut trees, they're being pushed to the brink by extreme heat. The Food and Agricultural Organization, the FAO, combined forces with the WMO, the World Meteorological Organization, and they produced this report describing in detail, first of all, what extremes in terms of heat waves and drought are, where they're occurring and how often and so on, how they're getting much worse. And then they look at how it's putting global food production on the brink. So they look at a lot of different details. They even look at the effect on the workforce of people that have to be out there to out in the heat to farm and so on. And they did a complete analysis of that. It's pretty dire stuff. I mean, they argue that extreme heat events currently threaten the livelihoods and health of over a billion people. Those are people associated. That's 1 in 8 humans on the planet. They look at livestock, they look at crop yields, like they mentioned maize has gone down about 10%, the yields in some regions, wheat about 8%. And it's a 108-page report that just came out Wednesday, April 22nd. So I did a video on it, of course. You know, if something new comes out, what does Beckwith do? I go and do a video on it, right? So it's pretty dire stuff.
4: Yes, it's a big global picture, but the thing, too, is that I think that some people in the wealthier countries tend to think that, okay, we're going to be running short of food and it'll be mostly poor people in Africa or India who will pass away, unfortunately. But actually, it is a world food market now. And when there's stress, as we just found out with oil in the Middle East, prices go up everywhere and food availability becomes a problem, and especially for the poorer people in the United States, for example, who are already buying their food on buy now, pay later, or credit cards, or just not buying enough food at all as inflation strikes. So I think we have to take these big studies seriously about what's happening. Now, I want to go on to another paper that you covered, and this got very personal for me because a couple of days ago it was 85 degrees here in Fahrenheit, 29°C in April. That's pretty warm for Canada, but okay, it happens. The very next night it dropped down to 24 degrees Fahrenheit, minus 4 Celsius. Right back to winter, we had to start up our fire again. So you did coverage of something, and your title was Rapid Flips Between Warm and Cold Periods, Weather Whiplashing in a Warming World, New Research. What's going on there?
5: I mean, what we're in now, you know, the spring is kind of like lots of meteorologists type. They call it like the shoulder seasons, you know, the transition from winter to summer and vice versa. And we're talking about higher latitude regions. I mean, in Ottawa here, we're at 45 degrees north. It all comes down to the pattern of the jet streams, really. And we've talked about, a lot about Jennifer Francis's original work. And, you know, we've learned a lot more since those papers were first published by her. I think she's still doing papers in that area. But basically, you know, as the Arctic greatly warms, we get a slowing down of the jet streams and it gets wavier and stuck in place. So we get increases in the frequency, severity, and duration of extreme weather events, and also they happen in places they haven't before. So what's happening this time of year, you know, we can look at the polar vortex, which is the upper atmosphere wind patterns circling the Arctic, and then occasionally they get really elongated, and then they feed back into changing the jet streams, which lie at the borderline between the lower atmosphere, the troposphere where we all live, and the stratosphere. Sometimes you get a very strong dip in the jet stream, and that can go very, very far south and bring a cold, chilly temperatures deep down in the U.S. And then, as the jet stream changes orientation, then you're under ridges and very high pressure and very few clouds and very intense heat. And then, you know, you can get a switching or a weather whiplashing from one state to the other very quickly. And we're seeing that an awful lot. Every time I think winter's over in Ottawa, you know, it goes into a freeze. We get 2 or 3 nights at minus five Celsius or something. And, you know, it actually even snowed just like 2 days ago. It was 24 degrees Celsius one day. The next day, on that night, it went below zero, and then it was snowing in the morning. You know, snow didn't stick around. So, and also, we're getting very bad flooding of the Ottawa River. The watershed north of where I am in Ontario, in Ottawa, is just the ground's laden with water. We had tremendous snowstorms dumping huge amounts of snow, so there's a very extensive snowpack. Many northern Ontario cities like Sudbury and stuff, major cities, are getting flooding. They're under emergency flooding warning. So we've had one sort of peak, I think, in the Ottawa River Heights. A friend of mine lives along the Ottawa River. So 2019 was the worst flooding year, followed by 2017, followed by 2023. And then this year, I think, has potential to surpass it all. when we get the melt from the high, far northern regions and that water plug comes down, because I don't think we've seen the worst of it yet. And it's almost like the tide coming in. But, I mean, these are all 1-in-100-year events that I've described. So 4 1-in-100-year events since 2017, it tells you the climate has shifted, right? We're not in this. But, you know, we've talked about the food and the effect of heat on livestock and stuff. We've touched on that. If the AMOC shuts down mid-century, then we won't recognize this planet. Stefan Ramsdorf, there's some new papers on the risk of AMOC shutting down. I mean, basically, if this goes, like, think of it. I mean, where it rains now, it rains somewhere else. Temperatures are different. The northern hemisphere north of 60 degree latitude north would drop in temperature 7 degrees Celsius. Southern hemisphere south of 60 degrees south would raise 6 degrees Celsius. Right, everything is different. Where, you know, the where we grow crops today would be problematic to grow crops with this climate shift. So the rainfall in areas conducive to growing crops would shift from where they are now, and then it can take decades to century to build up soil in those regions. So we basically are going to have massive global food shortages if the AMOC shuts off, and that's not even considered in these new papers that we've been talking about, like the one on food and heat waves and stuff. So we're really, you know, pushing against all these limits of climate. And climate's dropped off the news, as you and I know. I mean, other stuff takes over. The billionaires who run the media and stuff, they don't even want to talk about climate. Some of them are even massive climate deniers.
4: Yeah, everything's just fine. I believe it was Trump said the other day that the planet is actually cooling, and we've got all these graphs and maps, and people experience it. It's just not like that at all. You also did a video, which I didn't quite get the importance of, but you did. You titled it, "My Most Important Video in Years, Oceanic Uptake of CO2 Enhanced by Mesoscale Eddies." Now, first, I bet you most of our listeners are not clued into mesoscale and eddies. Well, you know, what's that?
5: Well, my favorite, I'm not a complete vegetarian. Occasionally I indulge in bacon and eggs. My favorite breakfast dive locally, 5 minutes walk away, is called Eddie's Diner. And I've been going there for years. That should have clued me in, Eddie's, right? But anyway, we're talking about ocean eddies. We're talking about swirls in the ocean. They're anywhere from 50 kilometer in diameter to, say, 400 kilometers in diameter. There's 5 main western boundary currents in the world. That's in the western ocean basins, and that includes the Gulf Stream is the one we are most familiar with. And then the Kuroshio Current is the one off Japan. And then there's 3 in the southern hemisphere, the Aguilera's south of Africa, the Brazil Current east of South America, and the Eastern Australian Current, which is off the east coast of Australia. So those are very strong ocean currents. And when you get very strong movement of water on the surface, it drags water beside it, and it causes these rotational eddies. And you've got some moving counterclockwise, some moving clockwise. In the northern hemisphere, if you take your right hand and you trace the movement of the current, say, in a 100-kilometer diameter eddy, you trace it, your thumb points downward. So that type of eddy is pushing water downwards. So the water at the surface is low in nutrients, it's higher temperature, and the sea surface height actually decreases within that eddy because the water is being pushed down. And it goes down hundreds of meters. So any carbon dioxide absorbed in the water, this dissolved inorganic carbon, gets sequestered deeper down in the ocean. So those are clockwise eddies in the northern hemisphere using your right hand. And if it's counterclockwise and you trace your fingers, your thumb points up, right hand rule, those eddies are upwelling. So that's colder water brought up from below. And that colder water from below has, so they come up and you get phytoplankton blooms in those regions, but the sequestration of carbon is lower. So we know the overall the oceans absorb about 25-26% of all the emissions, all the CO2 and greenhouse gases we put up in the atmosphere. The oceans do this for us year in, year out. So where is that being done? And we don't really know all the details. Most people aren't even aware that most of the carbon capture is from these eddies. Everybody kind of assumes, probably like I did, that it's the global thermohaline circulation, you know, where the water descends to the ocean floor in the Arctic and Antarctic, and it completes the whole ocean cycle. But that also sequesters carbon, but a lot of it is done in the eddies. So the eddies aren't included in most climate models because they're too small. They're not large-scale features for the climate models. So I'm talking about in that video and a prior one how we can actually, if we put iron in the ocean in those eddies that have downwelling, we could stimulate massive phytoplankton blooms and greatly increase the carbon we absorb by those eddies into the ocean. So I think there's a lot of hope that we can draw down vast amounts of CO2 in the atmosphere very quickly if we're smart about it. Like, I think the potential there, I think the science would work out. You know, it's still to be determined for sure, but it's really an engineering problem.
6: Alex with climate systems specialist Paul Beckwith.
4: And then we have a lot of chatter in the media about whether a super El Nino is developing, and I know James Hansen has something to say about this as well. I'm a little cautious because we have what's called the spring barrier, where it's really difficult to tell what the strength of the El Nino will be. So what are your thoughts about this?
5: The spring barrier is kind of first, there's a couple things. Typically, the ENSO, El Nino Southern Oscillation Pattern, it's a swing between El Ninos, which are where the warm water gets sloshed across the Pacific. It causes a lot of warming in various places. And then the opposite is the La Nina, where the warm water is all compressed on the western part of the Pacific Basin. This is near the equator, right? So that, you know, every 2 to 7 years we go through this cycle, but climate change actually seems to have shifted the nature. Like, instead of being sloshed right over to South America, the warm water tends to stick more to the Central Pacific and just east of the central line, you know, longitudinally. So the nature of the El Nino is changing. We've had some very, very powerful El Ninos, like 97, 98, I believe, is like the super El Nino, the mother of all El Ninos, if you like. And we've had, you know, some big ones. I mean, there was a big one 2014, 2015. There was one just a couple of years ago that was, you know, moderate one. So there's a whole bunch of different groups around the world trying to figure out, you know, what's going to happen. And most of these groups are kind of converging to say, we're going to have an El Nino towards the end of this year, 2026. It'll extend into 2027. And some of the models a couple months ago started saying, we're going to have a super strong El Nino, you know, and it's going to change, it's going to ratchet up temperatures, and it's going to be, you know, it's going to be, everybody's going to talk about it and know about it. And this work was from Copernicus, and they have one of the best models. So people were skeptical. It was one model out of 15 or something, and then another one started showing strong El Nino. So we really won't know for sure for a month or two, you know, and then we'll be past that sort of prediction barrier. But the signs are all showing we're going to have at least a moderately strong El Nino, possibly even the super one. And if we do, you know, the last time a super one occurred, you know, our global average temperatures, we went over 1.5 degrees for the average for 3 years in a row, bracketing, you know, after that El Nino was over 1.5. Some months we hit 1.6, 1.7. So the idea of this one, if we do get a super El Nino, we're probably looking at 1.8, 1.9 degrees. And what we saw from the last bunch of El Ninos over the last couple of decades is once the temperatures are ratcheted up, you know, and the El Nino passes, we don't go back down to where we were without the El Nino. Like, the background of temperature rise is still accelerating. Greenhouse gases into the atmosphere is accelerating to record high levels, and we're all, you know, accelerating the wrong direction.
4: You also tend to talk about the books you're reading. Any thoughts there?
5: Yes, the most highly recommended book that I've read recently is by this guy named Dan Wang, and it's called Breakneck is the main title, and it was just published summer of last year. It basically compares China and Western countries. He argues a very strong case that China is really an engineering state. It's run by engineers. There's engineers in the Politburo, which runs the policy of the country. 24 members, and they all have engineering background. And many of them, they're not just run-of-the-mill engineers. Like, they're engineers of an entire steel plant or a chemical plant. And basically, even the premier of China has a chemical engineering degree, and he went to the best science school in China. And so basically, they run their policy and their five-year plans and stuff as engineers. Now, this is good when you're building stuff like bridges or high-speed rail or cars or whatever, right? But it's very bad when you think you're so smart that you can do social engineering, like the one-child policy, even zero COVID, you know, which worked the first couple of years. But the one-child thing they kept in from 1980 to 2015. Most people don't realize that. That policy was in place in China. You know, it didn't work in everywhere, but it really cut down the rates. And now it looks like China has so few new babies coming along that their population could drop in half, but, you know, in the next 50 years, say, from what they are today. You know, India surpassed them in population. But, like, they treat people like chess pieces, right? Well, let's build the Three Gorges Dam. So let's forcefully move 1.5 million people. And when I say forcefully, they actually gave them very generous buyouts. Their place was going to be submerged. It's not like they really had a choice. So when China, you know, does a big high-speed rail or all these projects, they just move people. The U.S., in contrast, is a lawyerly society. We know who runs the country. It's mostly lawyers in the Senate, in the House. The presidents, they have legal background. And this started to become a thing after the environmental crisis in the 70s and 80s. You know, rivers in the U.S. were catching on fire. Chemical plants were polluting vast areas. Smog, they had no pollution controls. Your car broke down and you needed a new car. Well, you dumped your car in the river, right? There was no limit. So lawyers started to come in from Yale and Harvard and stop all that stuff. But they got so much power, and now they earn more money than, like, sports players, right? Many of these lawyers, they cater to the very wealthy. They treat the very wealthy very well, but then other people really suffer. But, you know, how do you build a new road or bridge or anything in the U.S. now? It takes three or four times as long as it should, and it's, like, double the budget, and the know-how for manufacturing is pretty much vanished, not just in the U.S., but many Western countries. But see, there's also good things, because if the Chinese government put in a five-year plan, let's reduce CO2 in the atmosphere. Guess who does most of the study on the ocean eddies and all that sort of stuff? It's Chinese scientists.
4: Paul, could you just tell us the title of that book again, slowly and clearly?
5: So the book is called Breakneck, China's Quest to Engineer the Future by Dan Wang. Highly recommended. Very, very important. I did a couple of videos on it, and I'll do some more when I talk about eddies. And then Tim Lenton has a new book called Positive Tipping Points. You know, he's sort of the expert on tipping points, and I'm reading that book, How to Fix the Climate Crisis. And then Bill McGibbon has a new book called Here Comes the Sun, which is also excellent. And it goes into a lot of detail about, of course, wind and solar and so on. I'm writing a book. I'm almost complete, actually, almost finished.
4: What is your book going to be about, Paul?
5: Well, it's going to be about a lot of the things that we've been talking about. One of the things that annoys me these days is when, you know, people talk about climate a bit, and then they say, well, we have to cut our emissions and stuff. You know, you look back to the 70s, and we're saying the exact same things then. They're saying them now. You know, if you look at greenhouse gas levels in the atmosphere compared now to then and the rates of increase today, I mean, that obviously, like, how can people say that and actually believe that we're actually going to do that? So this is, you know, I have to talk about the three-legged bar stool and, you know, we need to pull carbon out of the atmosphere, we need to cool the planet, all those sort of things. So the book will be about where we are now with climate. Obviously, you know, you can go change light bulbs and plant trees and do all this stuff, but this has obviously not done anything since the 70s, since the first Earth Day. You know, it was just Earth Day. Yeah, but what can we do? What can we actually do? And there's some really good science-supporting things that we could do. So, you know, there's a group called the Climate Restoration Alliance. You can just Google, look at their homepage. I mean, they have an idea that they can draw down, we can draw down vast amounts of CO2 using these ocean eddies, for example. So there's lots of ideas and things. And, you know, I think, you know, when we talk about collapse of society, I think we're really referring to Western societies. I think China, who manufacture most of the goods in the world, they've been building for reliance for decades. That's their whole thing. 45 years they've been working, how do we make our society more reliant? And if they decided that they wanted to do the three-legged bar stool type things, you know, in terms of cooling the planet and sucking out vast amounts of greenhouse gases, I think that's a country that would just go and do it. Suddenly we'd look and say, hey, how come the CO2 levels aren't increasing 2 or 3 ppm per year? How come they're only increasing one or half, you know, a few years later? Wow, they're actually starting to go down. Like, what's going on? And then we'd realize that China is doing this in their northern oceans off their coast. You know, no red tape, no lawyers. They just go and do it, try it. It's an engineering thing. It's perfect for engineers, right? There is hope on that front. And I put my hope in China as ability, you know, technical know-how, engineering knowledge, et cetera, to actually do these sort of things. I don't have hope that Western countries would negotiate and agree to finally do whatever. There's just too many lawyers, too much red tape, too much bureaucracy. It would never happen. But, you know, China could stick it in a five-year plan and just go and do it. And then the world would say, whoa, thanks, China, eventually, maybe. I don't know. I mean, people are so fearful of China, and it's a black hole to most people. They don't want to even hear or contemplate that they could actually, you know, what they're doing.
4: They are doing amazing things. I have a friend who has been in China recently, and they're just stunned at the engineering, as you talk about, bridges that seem impossible, things that have never been done in Western countries have been done in China. But, of course, we are also worried about social engineering and freedom and things like that. We're going to have to wrap it up there, Paul. It has been fantastic talking with you. Paul is an independent climate systems scientist. He's in Ottawa, Canada. How do people find your work, Paul, briefly? How do we get there?
5: Just search for BECKWITH on YouTube, and that's a good start. 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I do work with the Climate Emergency Forum and Facing Future. 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I'm on all the social media platforms. 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
4: Indeed. And I will put links to all of this material, including the science we talked about, in my show blog at ecoshock.org. Paul Beckwith, thank you so much for talking with us.
5: Thank you.
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4: Did you check the weather? We all take that for granted. But will forecasting keep up as climate shifts into more extremes? What do experts expect for their own field? A new study looks into the future of weather forecasting for us all. We reached the lead author, Dr. Jeffrey Schrader. Jeff is an economist and associate professor at Columbia University's School of International and Public Affairs. He's been publishing on the intersection of climate and economy for years. From Manhattan, Jeff Schrader, welcome to Radio EcoShock.
9: Hi, thanks for having me.
4: Your own master's and PhD studies are in economics. What brought you into weather and climate work?
9: You know, that's a great question. Of course, I've always been interested in the weather. I grew up in the panhandle of Texas, a very wild weather location. I was just fascinated by that growing up, watching the thunderstorms roll in the summer, for instance. And then when I got to grad school, when I was doing my PhD, I was thinking hard about climate change damage, and especially how people might adapt to climate change. So I started to look more into how people use early warning systems, seasonal forecasts, weather forecasts, to really help themselves prepare for adverse climate events. And that was the genesis of my real research agenda on this.
4: Well, right. The new paper begins with a fundamental assumption, quote, when people know extreme weather is coming, they can use that information to adjust their plans. As proof, you cite six studies, including one of your own. How do we know weather forecasting works, that it saves lives?
9: There are a variety of different pieces of research that tell us that weather forecasting is helpful and that it saves lives. I think one of the most compelling pieces of evidence actually comes from a series of studies that were done across multiple fields in the wake of the really disastrous and deadly heat wave that occurred in 2003 in Europe. So if you recall, that was an especially hot summer in Europe. Thousands or tens of thousands of people lost their lives from that heat.

0: because of those early warning systems. So I would say that's a really compelling line of research done by many different folks. And then in my own work, we look at the United States largely so far, and we have used this empirical strategy where we're looking in locations in the U.S., so in a county in the U.S., and controlling for all sorts of factors to make the counties look as similar as possible, and asking the question, you know, on a day that looks otherwise identical, but the forecast happens to be hotter or colder than expected, do we see elevated mortality? And what we find in our research is the answer is yes. And so we take that as evidence that an accurate forecast helps people, an inaccurate forecast can actually lead to some loss of life.
1: Well, the science and technology of forecasting seems better with every generation. Why should we question the role of future meteorology in a changing climate?
0: Right. So forecasts have gotten so much better over the decades, and actually decade on decade, they just keep getting better. It's really remarkable. It's an amazing technology, easy to take it for granted. In the future, though, there are things that might cause forecasts to get better. There are things that might cause forecasts to get worse. So on the better side, some of the things that have been making forecasts so good over the last few decades, they're going to continue, or we hope that they'll continue. These are really basic things like continuing to gather rich data to put into weather forecasting models, such as ground-based stations, weather balloons with radiosondes, satellites, all sorts of other data. There's model improvement that, of course, is going on all the time, and these days people are really excited about AI-driven weather forecast models that have shown a lot of promise. And then there are some things that are maybe a little bit more surprising. For instance, we look at temperature forecasts. Temperature forecasts perform a little better when it's hot outside. This is something I didn't understand before I started working on this project, but warmer air masses are a little bit more stable. They're a little bit easier to forecast. And so as the climate warms, one effect could be, and this isn't going to be a major effect, but one effect could be that forecasts get a little bit better. Now, on the other side, forecasts could get much worse. Climate change is taking us into some unprecedented territory. Climate change in some parts of the world is making weather quite a bit more volatile. Climate change is changing interactions between humid systems or moisture-driven systems and temperature-driven systems. And so that could all make weather forecasting more challenging going forward. And then the big unknown, I think that one of the pieces that we focus on in the paper is what's going to happen to future investment in weather forecasting. You know, are we going to maintain investments in this forecasting infrastructure, in weather observing infrastructure, or not? If we don't maintain these investments, then forecasts could get a lot worse.
1: Yeah, I want to get back to that investment question in just a minute. But first, I also worry about the very human trait of judging from current and past circumstances. Science has a record of conservative estimates, even as extremes appear. You actually covered that in an earlier paper in 2022, The Risk of Caution, Evidence from an Experiment. What did you find?
0: That was a study on, it was research on research, let's say it that way. So there we were studying how, you know, some folks are just too cautious when it comes to funding research projects and taking on research projects. And the point, as you make, is that people will often make decisions based on their historical experience, or they're going to make decisions based on trying to minimize risk. So there are some cases where we actually need to embrace risk, embrace uncertainty. One of those cases is investing in research and, you know, taking the leap of faith that some research is going to potentially pan out and might have big payoffs. You know, thinking about applying this to the climate change case and how weather forecasts might evolve in the future, you know, one thing I'll emphasize is that there are some important unknowns here, but there's also a robust physical process that is well known, at least to a large degree. So the reason why we're worried about climate change on a policy front, socially, is because we have these really great climate prediction models that tell us that if you do certain things like, you know, add greenhouse gases to the atmosphere, you're going to warm that atmosphere up by a certain amount. And so we can use those physics models to also understand how future forecasting might change.
1: On the other hand, humans also have a tendency for apocalyptic thinking. We see that in religions thousands of years old. Weathercasters with the most terrible predictions might get the most clicks, the most views. Doesn't this sort of primal anxiety

0: show up in your analysis of expert opinion?
1: That's a really interesting question. You know, weather forecasters outside of the federal government have sometimes been subject to maybe not apocalyptic thinking, but, you know, they'll over-forecast the chance of rain, for instance, because you don't want somebody to plan their wedding. It rains based on your forecast. You know, they plan their wedding based on your forecast. It ends up raining, even though you said it had a low chance, and they're very mad at you. So we know that some private sector weather forecasters in the past, at least, have hedged their forecasts a little bit to make them a little bit more likely to rain than reality. But coming to your specific question, I think the way that National Weather Service forecasters issue forecasts, and that's the forecast that we're really looking at, they are very technically inclined folks, they're very technically sophisticated folks, and they are trying to just give people the best, most accurate information they can without shading into any kind of apocalyptic territory or the reverse, really understating risks. So they're trying to give people really transparent and accurate information. Now, people might take that information and interpret it in all sorts of ways. That's a really interesting question. We aren't able to get at that very much in the study, except insofar as we see people responding to forecasts. And so that's all rolled up into people's responses. But I think that's something really fascinating to look at in future work.
0: You mentioned the role of artificial intelligence in future weathercasting. I wonder, will we even need meteorologists? Perhaps a rather good-looking AI will just show up on the screen and explain what's coming.
1: We absolutely need humans. That's my firm view, and I'll say that that is backed up by the respondents in our study. So the expert meteorologists who took part and provided the data for our study, they emphasized that even in a world where AI forecasts are very good and very sophisticated, the human should still be in the loop to some degree because any algorithmic process can go off the rails and humans can help bring that back down to earth a little bit. One really interesting thing that I've seen in my own work is that if you compare forecasts created by human meteorologists using as input all of these different supercomputer-driven, you know, created forecasts, all these AI-created forecasts, you look at the human-created forecast that comes at the end of that and compare it to the cutting-edge computer-created forecasts, humans are adding a lot of value. And actually, the value that humans are adding is growing over time rather than shrinking. That's really curious to me. But that's just on the forecast accuracy side. You also got at this idea that maybe the AI can deliver the forecast to people, really good-looking or charismatic AI. I think there's still a huge role for humans, an important role for humans on that side of things, helping the forecast be digestible, understandable, translatable, all of those things. And our respondents in the study very much emphasized that. When we asked them what would make forecasts most valuable in the future for the public, they said, you know, communication, human-to-human interaction, things like that.
0: What happens if the aging satellites aren't replaced? I mean, climate science in the United States, including major services formerly offered by American Science, may not be available to future weathercasters. We just had a series of severe storms in the Midwest and the East, but the weather balloons that might have helped forecast it were missing in budget cuts. How do meteorologists see that problem?
1: The respondents in our study were unequivocal. This is a really big problem. If we lose these important pieces of data that form the backbone of modern forecasting, that's where the risk lies, the really big risk in terms of forecast accuracy degradation in the future. So forecasts are really only as good as their input data, and that's true no matter what forecast system you're using, physics-based, human judgment-based, AI-based. They're all dependent on really accurate and complete weather data. And that's why I personally am quite concerned about the possibility of losing those data in the future. You know, so you did mention we have lost a number of weather balloon or radio zone launches in the U.S. over the last couple of months. And I think losing satellite data would be an even more severe problem. We know at this point that satellite data is by far the most important data input into weather forecasts. And so that's really crucial to maintain those satellites, and in fact, you know, even better would be to upgrade them and invest further, given the returns that we see for accurate forecasts.
0: Weather's always been changeable. There have been extreme outbreaks of tornadoes or wildfires in the past, but it seems to us like chaos is increasing. Is that just a figment of enhanced disaster coverage in the media, or is the weather tilting towards more extremes?
1: You know, I think it's a little bit of both. And I'll say, as you mentioned, I'm an economist, not a climatologist, so I'll leave the definitive answer on that to my science colleagues. But from my understanding of the published literature, you know, some places are indeed getting more volatile, and especially it depends on what variable you're looking at. So if we're focusing on temperature, for instance, some places are getting more volatile, some places are actually getting a little bit less volatile. Some places the relationship is just changing over time. Some things like tropical storms are intensifying, but maybe they're getting slightly less rare. It's hard to say exactly. So I think it's a mix of some places getting more volatile, some places experiencing increased intensity, and some places maybe going the other way. But in general, climate change is just taking us, taking climate all around the world and changing it, moving it into places that it hasn't been, at least for that location, before. So I'll say one thing that I've noticed a lot in the last, say, 10 years is a real shift in how people perceive climate change. When I go and talk to folks these days, they often say, oh, yeah, I really have started to notice that winters are a lot less cold or spring starts to arrive a lot earlier, but then I still have these occasional frosts later into the spring that we didn't have before. I've been talking to farmers in New York, and they'll mention that they become increasingly worried about climate change because it's just made it much harder to know when to start their planting and have it still be protected from maybe a late season frost, things like that. So I think there is a lot of truth to that experience people are having, and it's going to be heterogeneous across space, which in some ways just adds to the complexity.
0: Beyond life-saving warnings, there is a business side of forecasting. Farmers, oil traders, stock market bettors, they all count on future weather. You received a National Science Foundation multi-year grant for using weather forecasts to identify economic behavior. It would be fascinating to know more about economic change during climate disruption. Can we know that?
1: Well, that's one of our goals. So we've done first couple of projects that have focused really on the health impacts of weather forecasts. And so that's the study that we're talking about today. It came out of that round of research. But we do have ongoing work that's looking more at the private sector and seeing how, as you say, financial markets respond to extreme weather events, how things like commodity markets respond to extreme weather events, and trying to understand the role that forecasts might play in helping people prepare for extreme events. You know, going back to what we were just discussing, as climate change does change the weather people experience, can forecasts play a helpful role in getting people up to speed on those changes, helping people prepare for those changes? Or are these novel experiences just going to be hard to adjust to? I think that's something that we really want to try to understand. So we have a project that we've just started recently trying to dig in on the financial market side to get at that.
0: Along with Manuel Linsenmeyer, you wrote, weather forecasts in low-income countries are about 20 years behind those in high-income countries. Why are weather forecasts worse in the low-income countries?
1: Right. So weather forecasts in low-income countries, and here we're talking about short-range weather forecasts, so the forecasts that we look at on our phones or see on the nightly news, they are quite a bit worse than forecasts in high-income countries. There are a few different reasons for that. One of the most basic reasons is a lot of low-income countries are in the tropics, and weather is just a lot harder to forecast in the tropics. In tropical climates, you have systems that are really dominated by local convective moisture patterns. So think basically small-scale rainstorms, and those are just extremely hard for models to forecast and get right. They occur on really small scales. They come and go relatively rapidly, and our weather forecasts are just not perfectly well built to capture those types of phenomena. The forecasts do a lot better in the extratropical, northern and southern latitudes in America and Europe, for instance. And that's because the nature of weather is just different in those locations. So that's one big factor. I bet that we find that explains the majority of the difference. But there are some other factors as well. So there's a really big gap in weather infrastructure between richer countries and lower income countries. So it's not just the forecasts that are different, but actually there's a big gap in terms of how many weather stations these different places have. There's a big gap in terms of weather balloon launches that are bringing radio zones up that in turn affects how useful satellite data is going to be in these different countries. So that infrastructure gap, you know, probably not as important as the tropical extratropical difference, but it does explain at least some of that gap according to previous work by meteorologists and some statistical work that we do in our paper.
0: So the central and eastern USA just went through a series of tremendous storms causing floods, damaging hail and tornadoes. And with all the videos of that extreme weather, we think of the lives lost, but actually there weren't that many. There is a much bigger killer as the climate shifts, and it doesn't make for good TV, and that is heat. How can better weather forecasting save people from premature heat deaths?
1: You've identified something that's really important, which is routine heat exposure is far and away the most deadly natural disaster in the United States, at least. It kills more people per year than all other natural disasters combined on average or in a typical year. So this is a really important public health issue. This is a really important public policy issue. It's a really important climate damage issue. And as you point out, I do think it flies under the radar a little bit, and it's hard to observe. One of the things that we've focused on, and one of the reasons why we have studied the health impacts of weather forecasts, is exactly to try to understand how weather forecasts might be useful to facilitate adaptation, to facilitate these types of preparations and responses to extreme heat, to try to reduce these health impacts. So one thing that we show is just simply having good forecasts is helpful. It's one part of the story. If people have accurate forecasts, they can trust them, they can act on them, and they can take action that might be helpful. Another big part of the story, though, comes back to the discussion we had about public health response, public policy response, mobilizing community members to check in on vulnerable populations, things like that. So weather forecasts can facilitate that because they basically give communities enough time to prepare these types of responses. And we've seen from lots of contexts, the European context, that's been quite well studied. Canada, a little bit in the U.S., so that's a really important ingredient as well.
0: Jeff, what are the numbers in your new paper? How many lives could be saved? And are those gains in future decades or just running to stay in place?
1: So we show that thousands of lives per year are at stake here. So if weather forecasts were to improve along the lines that our expert respondents expect, we expect that you'd save about 2,000 lives per year at minimum. And again, you think about that on the backdrop of, you know, say 10,000 or 12,000 lives lost due to heat every single year on average in the United States. So that's a pretty substantial reduction in heat-related mortality. As climate change gets more intense, the number of expected lives lost due to heat is expected to rise in the United States. And forecasts, we estimate, would actually help save even more lives in that case. That's because we find that accurate forecasts are most valuable on hot days, so they help prevent the most deaths on hot days. But as you say, it absolutely is running to stay in place. So climate change, if it's more extreme, more lives are going to be lost. Forecasts are going to be, quote unquote, more effective. More lives will be saved. But if we were to prevent climate change, we'd save a lot of lives and we wouldn't have this increase in mortality due to the changing climate. So that's a little bit convoluted of a way to say it, but bottom line, I agree with your characterization. We are a little bit running to stay in place in the sense that if we just mitigated climate change, we wouldn't suffer those heat-related deaths and forecasts would improve. That's at least what our experts believe, and that would bring down the current number of lives lost during heat events.
0: Overall, when you question expert opinion, what do meteorology experts expect for their field?
1: One of the primary expectations they have is that forecasts will continue to improve, and they're going to continue to improve for some of the mundane reasons of just investing in weather data, investing in models, although as you mentioned, that's become maybe a little bit less mundane these days as some of those long-term investments are being called into a little bit of doubt. AI is something people are super excited about. I think this is one of the areas where people see a lot of promise for AI, and I think it's an area where AI can certainly play an important role. And then people also are really excited about thinking about other forecasting applications. So we focused on these short-range temperature forecasts. Those forecasts are already really, really good. So the meteorologists I talk to are really excited about things like longer horizon forecasts, being able to forecast much further in advance than we currently can. Folks I talk to who work more on international issues are really interested in trying to solve some of these forecast quality gaps between high and low income countries, try to improve forecasting in tropical countries, for instance. Folks are really excited there about the application of things like AI, which might help low-income countries produce their own specially tailored forecasts for their environment, because one of the real benefits of those AI forecasts is that they are cheap to produce, easy to run, compared to traditional physics-based forecasts, which really require, you know, a supercomputer or something like that to be able to produce.
0: I lived through the deadly heat dome in the Pacific Northwest in 2021 with no AC, and global heat in 2023 and those wildfires, especially in Canada, were beyond anything we have seen. Jeff, do you personally expect more shocking changes, perhaps outside the range of our best forecasting tools?
1: I certainly expect more shocking changes. I expect more heat waves. I expect more extremely hot days across places in the United States. More summers like that heat dome summer. I was actually in the Pacific Northwest during part of that as well because my sister lives up there, and it was extremely hot. So all of our projections tell us that those types of events are going to become more common. Places like New York, where I am, are going to experience much more sweltering summers. So I think that's something that we should be cognizant of, certainly take action to try to prepare ourselves for. In terms of forecasts, I think I don't expect forecasts to perform worse in these environments. I think that the experts that I talk to tell us that the forecasts can still do a good job in helping us prepare for those events. And so what I think about a lot is the piece that comes after the forecast is produced. If we have an accurate forecast, as I mentioned, that's just the start of the story. That's just one ingredient. The next part is getting it into the hands of the people who really need it, whether that's individuals, whether that's public health authorities, emergency response, and then making sure they understand it and can act on it. So if you're talking about something like the heat dome, where it's a fairly unprecedented heat wave event for that location, maybe people aren't aware of what they should do in response to that kind of heat. So even if they have an accurate forecast, how do they use it? What do they do based on it? I think that's a really important question to answer. And I think that's where a lot of the policy action can lie, a lot of the uncertainty lives, and a lot of the potential for making forecasts more valuable in the future.
0: For years, you worked on various weather developments and economic spin-offs. What is next for you?
1: Well, one thing is to really try to understand more broadly the value of weather forecasts to society. So that's working not just on these health issues that we've been discussing, but also, as I mentioned, trying to understand impacts more broadly across, you know, the private sector, financial firms, things like that. So we're really keen just to make the case or to try to understand the value of investing in weather forecasts, see where investments might be most valuable, see where investments should be directed toward. So that's one thing that we're certainly working on. And then I'm especially keen to broaden my scope to more of these international contexts. So that paper with Manuel Entenmeyer, you know, I really am interested in what we can do to try to close some forecasting gaps. We are blessed with these remarkably good weather forecasts in the United States and in many other countries around the world. I think it would be phenomenal to try to understand what we can do to bring that same technology to everyone as much as we can. So that's something I'm really focused on in the future. And again, I think one of the promising developments here is AI and maybe the potential for forecasts that are more tailored to different contexts and are going to be more accurate in different contexts. So there's just two things that are on my mind, but, you know, a million things I'd love to do on this issue, on this topic more broadly.
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3: 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That's written as one word. Let's start this week with a track from Karanesh's album Zen Breakfast. This is Breathing Silence.